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1: 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A couple of passes to the sold-out Star Wars celebration honoring the 50th anniversary of Star Wars A New Hope. 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
2: How good is that? Are you ready to take?
0: Number 5.
1: Full house in Philly to watch some homers. Hold that thought. We'll start with NBA Summer League. Knicks didn't even have Jack Cale on their roster initially, planning to keep the number 39 pick in Europe. Yet he's in Vegas. Amazon Prime.
3: Here in the Pistons bench, no foul. Want to play straight up here. Take this to about a minute. Cahill drives and flushes. Wow.
0: Number 4.
1: Defense wins championships. And a Monday matchup at the Thomas and Mack Center, as we saw on ESPN.
4: 6 seconds. Smith drives into the paint, throws it up for Mack.
5: Rejected by Lundy, and that'll do it.
6: Wow.
5: The Raptors win.
6: Wow. That's a hell of a block.
0: Number 3.
1: He's a guy who led the Euro Cup in blocks this year. Also spending the summer with the Mavs in Las Vegas.
4: He has Graham for 3.
5: Oh! Akabunga Yogu rocking the rim. A 7-0 run for Dallas.
0: Number 2.
1: From Las Vegas to Philly, and specifically, Jack Caglione goes upper deck at Citizens Bank.
7: I think he reset on the going to center field.
8: Oh, watch out. Another one pulled down the line and right. Wow. And he just went third deck. That has been reserved for Ryan Howard and Ryan Howard only.
0: Number 1.
1: In the end, it's one swing that wins it.
8: Walker wow. swings deep into the night wow. left field. And Walker walks it off.
7: Oh, my.
8: 4 in a row.
7: What a performance.
8: Schwarber gives him high fives. The Philly fans are all leaving. Jordan Walker, the home run derby champion. Amazing.
1: Derby last night, All-Star Game tonight. Coverage 7 o'clock Eastern here on ESPN Radio. Then the trade deadline in less than 3 weeks. 15 teams in the American League. There's the three division leaders and 10 others within 6.5 games of a playoff spot. So, what will teams be doing in the next couple of weeks? ESPN insider Buster Olney.
9: So I talked to 3 GMs today, and they all said the same thing. There really are a lot of questions about how many teams will actually sell. A month ago, it looked inevitable that the Red Sox, the Tigers would sell, that guys like Sonny Gray, Tarek Skubal would make up the heart of the trade conversation, right. But they've climbed back into the race. And so now the question is, where's the talent going to come from if you do look to upgrade? The Philadelphia Phillies, you mentioned them. The priority, a starting pitcher, a right-handed hitting outfielder, and some bullpen help. The Atlanta Braves, the team they're chasing right now in the National League East, looking for a hitter, again, a right-handed hitter, a starting pitcher, because they've had so many injuries in their rotation. It's going to be a phenomenal second half in that division.
7: I mean, do you wonder, Buster, like, is it fool's gold? Like, you know, all these teams are in it, but are they in it, right? I mean, you're thinking we're trying to win the World Series. Do I give up the farm to just get in as a third wild card team with a field that's not strong? I mean, what are you hearing on that side?
9: And there are just so many variables. It's different with every team. For the Tigers, maybe a reason to go for it is this could be your last year with Tarek Skubal. If you're the Red Sox, Greg Breslow, their head of baseball operations, he's in battle. Some questions whether or not he's going to survive the year in that position. Does ownership give them the go-ahead to go for it and to add some players? You have all of that at work, which is why these next 2 weeks are going to be so important. Typically, small sample size is something that is not trusted in Major League Baseball, but the next 2 weeks are going to tell a lot about who's going to be a buyer and who's going to be a seller.
10: I don't know how you look at the American League and don't think if you are within three or four games, you're in it. I mean, you have to think you're in it.
7: Yeah, I mean, Minnesota Twins, there's a lot of teams in this mix, and you have to make that decision about, is it enough to get in? You know, you saw the Mariners when they finally got in with so many years of missing, they were just going to do whatever it takes.
10: Right.
7: And then once you're kind of like, all right, now it's not just getting in, it's doing more, the stakes change about what you're willing to give up. You see a lot more moves that are more like win-win moves. You give me your, I need a catcher, you need a left fielder, we'll just make each other happy kind of thing. But that's going to be fascinating.
1: But for now, we get the All-Star Game. It's Tuesday, July 14th. Unsportsmanlike is next. I'm Jay Reynolds. It's ESPN Radio.
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21: It's time to take a deep breath as the All-Star game is upon us. The first-place Braves can boast five players tonight in the City of Brotherly Love at 8 o'clock. The starters, catcher Drake Baldwin and second baseman Ozzie Albies. Baldwin, obviously, the reigning Rookie of the Year, and he'll be playing in his first Midsummer Classic. Meanwhile, Albies in his fourth, but his first as a starter, thanks to his 14 home runs and 51 RBI. Matt Olson will be coming off the bench. He's also a four-time All-Star, and he's now made three of the last four after his 25 home run first half to this season. As for the arms, 9-6 Chris Sale with a 2.20 ERA, now a 10-time All-Star. Closer Raisel Iglesias, his 19 saves have got him involved in this one for the first time. The Braves will host the Rangers on Friday at 7:15. Your Braves Radio Network coverage will start at 6 o'clock.
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0: Now we should be good to go. All right. So, Drake Baldwin, in his first All-Star game. Everyone just joining us here on the interwebs, thank you very much. Ozzie Albies, in his fourth All-Star game, in his first as a starter. And you also have Matt Olson, who is going to be in his fourth All-Star game if he gets in tonight, and I'm assuming that he will. Chris Sale and Raisel Iglesias, those are your Braves pitchers. And for Iglesias, his first, and Chris Sale, though, he is a veteran of this. This will be his 10th All-Star game. So Chris Sale has done this once or twice. In fact, Freddie Freeman, also one of the starters for the National League. He'll be at first base, part of the Dodgers. This is his 10th All-Star game as well. The one with the most All-Star appearances, which is ironic, a guy we don't really see very often, is Mike Trout. And Mike Trout will be hitting leadoff tonight. He is from Philly, and he is in the starting lineup. So Mike Trout in his 12th All-Star game. And then the only other double-digit All-Star guys, you got Justin Verlander of the Tigers, who is basically getting a farewell All-Star start. He is in his 10th as well. So if I'm looking at this correctly, Trout with 12, Freeman with 10, you've got Verlander with 10, and Chris Sale with 10. And then as far as guys with 9, let's see who he's got making their 9th appearance. Aroldis Chapman, who is with the Red Sox, the big left-handed reliever. You also have Bryce Harper. Man, he is making his 9th All-Star appearance. And those are the two guys with 9. So anyway, got everything going. The All-Star game coming up tonight. The broadcast here on The Ref will start at 7 o'clock. First pitch will be just after 8. And the starting pitchers this evening will be Dylan Cease for the Blue Jays. And the starter for the National League will be Christopher Sanchez. So Christopher Sanchez and Dylan Cease, if I'm saying that correctly. All right, Jordan Walker wins the home run derby. He beats out Kyle Schwarber. So congratulations to St. Louis Cardinal Jordan Walker, who is having quite the season now. He's already got 22 home runs, and he beats Kyle Schwarber in Schwarber's home ballpark. And for Jordan Walker, this was a guy, he went to Decatur High School, and I believe his senior year of high school was the COVID year, or the year before, maybe. He had been a Duke commit, Jordan Walker. Decatur High School, birthplace of Stone Mountain, went to Decatur, was a Duke commit, and here he is at 24 years old, winning the home run derby as a member of the St. Louis Cardinals. So good for him. Believe that's the first Cardinal to ever do it. I don't think Pujols even did it going back in the day. There's your sports update. How about that? Closer and closer to getting the season going. In fact, we're 53 days away from Georgia football, the Dogs, and Tennessee State. All right, when we come back, we'll hear from yesterday when Cuts joined us. We talked some golf. I'm with you for the first 2 hours solo. Then we got Logan coming in the 8 and 9 o'clock hours. So just put up with me. Like I said, if there's buttons that need to be pressed, I'll do the best I can. All right, taking a quick break. It is 6:14.
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0: right, it's the morning show presented by Piedmont Orthopedics and Sports Medicine, the official healthcare provider of the Georgia Bulldogs. Hey, it's a Fleetwood Mac song, but it's the other female doing the singing. Christine McVie. This was 50 years ago. The name of the song? Say You Love Me, Fleetwood Mac. 53 days away till Georgia and Tennessee State. All right, as I mentioned a moment ago, we'll play back our golf interview with Cuts. Dave will along with you, and Logan will be joining me for the final 2 hours of the show. So we'll have Logan on in the 8 o'clock and 9 o'clock hours, but it's just me. Cuts coming up here in just a minute. Then we'll have those lead-off emails at 7 o'clock. Not doing it early today because our man Alan Thomas is on vacation. So we'll have the lead-off emails where we normally do. So I'll have those coming up. All right, one thing to mention. The Braves are back at it on Friday. They'll take on the Rangers. A 7:15 first pitch right here on the ref. The Major League All-Star Game taking place tonight in Philadelphia. Jordan Walker, the Atlanta native, who is now a member of the St. Louis Cardinals, having a great year with them, 22 homers, a first-time All-Star, and he wins the Home Run Derby, homering in his last six swings to beat Kyle Schwarber. So good stuff last night in Philadelphia. All right, as mentioned a moment ago, we talked with Cuts Benedict yesterday. We got the Open Championship coming up starting Thursday at Royal Birkdale. Scottie Scheffler is the defending champion of the Open. Jordan Spieth won the Open the last time it was played at this particular course in 2017. All right, here's what it sounded like, and we were talking to Cuts yesterday. Our man, Cuts Benedict. What were you doing in 1982? Not living, I guess. That was a year before your birth.
1: Oh, me? I'm sorry. Yeah, that was negative one.
0: Cuts Benedict, Regatta Bay Golf and Yacht Club. And I was looking at Cuts's bio on the website. Full-time PGA professional since 1982. Congratulations, Cuts. Next, you'll be 45 years in the business.
2: Yeah, you know, it's somehow I finagled my PGA of America membership in 1986. So I hit the 40-year mark on that. And, you know, 50 was always kind of the goal, I guess. So I'll keep paying my dues.
0: So are you calling, so let me make sure I get this right. How do you word it, your PGA golf professional status in 82? What's the wording for that?
2: So I got in the golf business in 82. I just started working as an assistant golf professional.
0: Okay, gotcha.
2: And 82, and then, you know, I went through what they used to call the apprentice program, which was just a series of seminars and tests and protocol to earn your PGA membership. And so I've been a PGA member since 86. So here we are. And, you know, the big perk, right, of being a PGA member is that PGA card gets you into the Masters.
0: Yes, it does.
1: Now, do you just show up and just like present a card, or do you have to let them know ahead of time, hey, I'm coming, could you leave me a badge at the will call?
2: Man, it's almost like you have inside knowledge, Logan. Because honestly, it's changed. It used to be you just showed up and you presented your card with your driver's license, because mm-hmm. there was a little bit of shenanigans, yeah, I think, in the early days. So, and they give you a pass for that day, a badge for that day, and you could go any of the days. I mean, you could go all seven days, or it was fantastic, and it still is that way. But now you have to pre-register. They want to know you're coming, and they have I don't think there's been any problems. I think it's just Augusta National's way and the Masters tournament's way of just controlling things a little bit tighter, which it probably isn't the worst thing. And you know, of course, the no cell phone policy is one of the most talked about things while we talk about the Masters here. And you know, I initially thought, okay, this is like the worst thing in the world here. To take my phone away from me is just near death. You know, it's like, come on. And honestly, it has, in hindsight, it's amazing how it's worked out, because it truly does keep fans engaged with what's happening in front of them. And if you look at a PGA Tour event and you're watching the telecast Saturday or Sunday or whatever, it's pretty wild to see the number of people at a tee box, for instance. You know, you got a group teeing off and you see the, you know, in the background, you see numerous fans around the tee. And it's quite something to see how many people have their phones out, either taking video photos or maybe they're texting their buddy, hey, look at me, I might be on TV or whatever it is. So, you know, kudos to the Masters. It's the only inconvenience by not having your phone at Augusta National is that it's sometimes challenging to meet up with friends. And so you say, so you make these pre-plans of, hey, Dave, I'll meet you at 16 green. Well, you know, that's like saying you'll meet somebody in the United States. I mean, you almost have.
0: Yeah. Well, you say that was because, you like kids now be like, how do we know where to meet? It's like, I'm going to meet you at the 16th tee box or the 16th green at 4 o'clock. Right. You can there still you wear your watch. They don't, yeah. they don't let you make, they don't make you take your watch off. Although for a lot of us, myself included, my phone is also my watch, but I understand, but you can figure it out.
2: Sure. Now, interestingly, okay, so during the practice rounds, which are Monday, Tuesday, Wednesday, you can take a camera, yep, which is fun. You can even, and of course, I think it's
0: but not mostly, your camera phone. It has to be an old, it has to be a correct camera, yeah.
2: Correct, yeah. And yeah, so it's like, what, like people these days, what? There's things called, there's actually a camera without a phone? but no, to your point, though, I think they're really trying to keep it to still pictures. Well, back in the day, I had this camera that looked like a camera, but it also had a little video button on it. So I could take live video. And of course, I'm taking video of swings, you know, like Tiger and whoever. And so, you know, maybe I got away with something. I don't know. But
0: well, Cuts, great to have you here. By the way, when you were getting your, in 1982, your apprenticeship, Tom Watson was winning the Open Championship. And that was, where was that? Royal Troon. And that was the fourth of his five. In fact, he got hot. Of course, I don't have to tell you this.
2: Oh, yeah.
0: He won in 82 and 83, and 83 was his last one. But he had won three out of four at that point. He had also won in 77 and in 1975. So from 75 to 83, the British Open was basically Tom Watson.
2: Oh, it's crazy what he was for the British Open. I mean, yeah. Talk about horses for courses. Well, Tom Watson was a horse for the whole Scottish, English, UK style golf. Link, Tom Watson enjoyed Lynx golf. I mean, he was really good at it for sure. And you know, it's interesting. There really wasn't anything in his game, you know, back in his prime, there wasn't anything that would you'd say, well, this stands out for him. His skill set is such that I think he'll do really well in the British Open. I think a lot of it was how good he was between the ears. I mean, he was just a guy that could play in all those conditions of wind and cold and rain and whatever that it offered. And so I think it was largely the way he approached the way he played. It wasn't so much that his skill set was that much better. Obviously, he's a really good tour player. He won all eight majors and beyond. But I think that was largely what it is. And I think, you know, when I think about the British Open, I mean, a lot of times it's the guy with the best attitude, because the, you know, Americans going over there, look, the greens are slow for us, for Americans. The greens are slow. It's windy. It's cold. The food might be a little funky. You know, I don't know if I want to be here or not. You can't, you know, you just can't have that attitude. You've got to be, you know, this is my favorite place on earth type attitude. And if you, you know, and that goes without saying, all the time, but particularly there, you can, if you can find that happy spot, it really translates to good golf.
0: And I guess the crazy one was 15 or 16 years ago, maybe even more than 17 years, 2009, he almost won the British again when he lost to Sink.
2: Did you just mention Stuart Sink by chance?
0: I did.
2: Really? But you went there.
0: We've also mentioned Cooch this morning also, so maybe we should get them all out of the way. David Duvall, who else do we need to mention from Tech?
2: Oh, my God. Yeah, you just killed the whole morning right there.
0: Yeah.
2: Well, it's nice knowing you guys. The Stuart Sink-Watson deal is still torturous. I mean, and if you're ever around JD, which I know, of course, I know you are frequently, please do not mention that, because you'll need to make sure all the knife drawers are locked tightly. I can assure you that JD is still mortified when he thinks about Watson not winning that Open.
0: and to a techie of all people, although you've said this, other people have said this. Stuart Sink is one of the all time great guys, right?
2: Yeah, he really is. Yeah. He's a good guy and has been great for golf and all that goes with that, you know. But he went to Tech, so, you know.
0: By the way, I saw this too. Logan and I, we were talking about this earlier. The former champions in the field current that are playing this weekend, there's only one that's won the Open Championship more than once of the former champs that are in the field. Do you know right off the top of your head who this is? It's a trivia question.
2: Got to be Padraig, right?
0: Very good, Cuts. Padraig Harrington.
2: Well, and the only reason I thought that is because I'm thinking he won back. Didn't Padraig win back-to-back?
0: 07 and 08.
2: Yeah, so that's the only reason I thought of that. Otherwise, I had no shot, I would have said.
0: In fact, ironically, he was the defending champion when Sink won.
2: So, there you go.
0: Yeah. How about? So it all comes back around. Padraig Harrington did not get a tech. So that
2: another guy to love, by the way. He's just incredible. He's such a – he posts videos, you know, some of them a little bit instructional and some of them just chatting. And so he's a little bit of a social media-ite, if you will. Anyway, Padraig's great. He's very, very entertaining.
0: For sure, for sure. Well, anyway, Cuts Benedict, join us. We have the Open Championship coming up. I was wondering if there was anything specific that you wanted to get to. Tom Kim wins yesterday. Young guy, very, very good. He'll win some more tournaments. He'd been in a little bit of a slump, so seeing him come out and win was maybe a little bit unexpected, but he's another one of those guys. If he puts it together, he can beat anybody in the world, and here we go. Tom Kim. I don't know what he's going to do this week, but we'll see. The big story, though, is Scotty missing the cut, and that hadn't happened in 4 years. Does that mean he's going to come back with a vengeance this week as the defending champ? Even though, you know, in majors, it's always like, well, he's the defending champ, but except for the Masters, it's a different course. So I guess you have to, for the U.S. Open, the British, the PGA, you can be the defending champ, but you're not the defending champ on the same course, so it's a little bit different, but still, he was... doing pretty well this time last year. Scotty's had an okay season, right? Not a great season, but he's had an okay season.
2: Yeah, I mean, you know, it's by his standards. Yeah, you know, that's the problem, is that he set the bar so high for himself. You just can't stay there. Only if your name's Tiger can you stay at that bar for long. And then, of course, Scotty's done some Tigerish type things over the last few years, but you know, missing the cut, that was a story, right? It was 78 cuts in a row, which is kind of freaky because it's hard to make the cut. I mean, it's just we assume all these elite players just make the cut every week and it's kind of automatic, and you know, it can be a challenge. All you got to do is have a little stretch of holes on Thursday or Friday and you're at the cut line, and then you start choking a little bit, because that's a real thing. You know, you want to play the weekend so bad, and you really want to get yourself in position, not just to make the cut, of course, but to win and be, you know, have a chance on Sunday, as they say. But, you know, Scotty missing the cut for me is not that big a deal. And maybe it does. I don't know if it's a vengeance is the way I'd characterize it. I just think it'll, I think he'll, you know, I think the takeaway for him will be, okay, what's, it will just, provide laser focus for him. And not like he already needs, doesn't already have great focus at all times, but I think it will give him the opportunity to a couple extra days to evaluate, okay, what went wrong? You know, we got over here to Lynx Golf and you know, kind of how come, you know, because he shot even par for the 2 days at the Scott. Of course, you know, even par for the first 2 days in most tour events is just barely making the cut or not making the cut these days. I mean, it's, you know, these guys are so good. The fields are so deep. And the Scottish field wasn't even that deep. But I think Scotty will be fine. If you said, you know, again, I'm sitting thinking about favorites for this week. And you know, certainly if he's not at the top of the list, he's tied for top of the list, probably with Rory and got her up as on a little bit, as they say, on a little bit of a heater. That's the big term these days, right? Heater. Yeah. You know, so, and there's a host of other guys that are going to, you would think would be listed in the favorites deal, you know, whether it's Shoffley. And of course, Matt Fitzpatrick is on a good run, Fleetwood being from England, and we could go down the list, but I think, you know, it's the conversation begins with Scotty and Rory as with these majors, and you know, the likelihood of one of the two of them winning is what are the odds? Probably not great, but they certainly are who we always start the conversation with.
0: So we're talking with the Open Championship. We were also talking about another one of those Texas Longhorns, Jordan Spieth. So this was 9 years ago at Royal Merkdale.

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1: It would have made it much, much more sense to me, because to get dropped from equipment trailers and that whole deal, just that's like hitting it in somebody's backyard and getting a drop from there, because you don't, you know, hey, can you move your grill? Oh, okay, never mind. I'll get a drop over here then. You know, it's kind of, and that whole thing was kind of silly to me, but hey, Jordan was definitely the beneficiary. The length of time he took to get his line over those mounds, and that's one of the things about Royal Birkdale that they talk about, is they said they've described the fairways as being low, and I'm like, what does that mean? And well, the fairways aren't really low as much as there are big mounds on a lot of holes that create sort of a stadium atmosphere for fans, which is, I don't think that was the intent, was for to do that for fans. It's just the way the nature gave it. So, you know, but the whole Spieth thing, I mean, he got lucky. He made a big putt for bogey on that hole. And if he missed, of course, he misses that putt, he makes double. And if he makes double there, this is easy to say at this point, but he makes double there, he's not going to have any momentum, and he's not going to win the tournament. He doesn't do what he does, but the bogey putt, and Spieth, he talked about this. He said that putt for bogey, he said, yeah, it's a bogey, and that I'm not trying to make bogeys out here, but he goes, that putt for bogey was probably the biggest putt of the whole tournament. He goes, it kept me in it, kept momentum. And of course, you know, the next hole's a par three. I think he stiffed it on that par three, made birdie, and then he made eagle on that par five. And, you know, Kuchar didn't know what hit him. It was crazy. It was quite a sequence of events from that tee shot on that hole.
2: Was when he made that long putt, I have to go back and look, and he told Michael Griller, go get the ball or whatever he was out of the hole. Was that the same hole? Was that the, or yeah, was that a,
1: no, that was a couple holes later. Okay, that was a par five. Yeah, okay. that was a double breaking putt for eagle that Spieth would have probably said, if you give me two putts, I'll just pick it up. And I mean, he's going to make that putt one out of whatever.
2: It was a bomb.
1: Yeah, it was long. It was 40, 50 feet minimum. And so he makes that. It was kind of fluky. But that was an eagle on that par five. And that, I mean, that, it didn't lock the tournament up, but I think he went up by two. You know, he was like one behind or tied, and then he birdies that par three. You know, after the bad tee shot hole, I think he went birdie, eagle, par, birdie or something. He played the last four holes four under, I think.
2: Yeah.
1: I don't have the scorecard in front, but that was great, crazy town. And that's, you know, that's the way Spieth was going to win one of those, because, you know, in his game, you know, he had blown the Masters the year before, you know, and so that was his last major, 17 British Open, and that was really really quite something, the way that the way his career has fallen since. But Royal Birkdale has produced, by the way, phenomenal champions. I mean, we're talking about Palmer, Trevino, Johnny Miller, of course you referenced Tom Watson and Harrington, and then Jordan Spieth, and then Ian Baker Finch. And hey, that was Ian Baker Finch, that was his lone major, so that's kind of a one-off there. But it seems that Royal Birkdale has produced high quality champions over the years. There's been, you know, very, very, very good winners. I thought Tiger won there, but I had mistaken. I mean, Tiger won everywhere else. I'm not sure why he didn't win there, but but anyway, so it should set up as a great open. You know, they renovated there too, like everywhere has, with the current equipment and the ball going so far. They renovated and modernized the golf course, if you will. They lengthened it. And there's actually, I made note of this. I don't know, you know, Dave, I was thinking of you when I wrote this down this morning. I thought, hey, there's a 692-yard par five. I knew you'd love that.
2: I can get there in four.
1: Dave, what are we? I just want to know. You and I are playing a 692 par five. What are we hitting for our fourth shot? Is what
3: that's right. Driver off the deck.
2: Yeah, driver again.
1: Yeah, driver, driver, driver, four. You know,
2: that's incredible. 6.

0: 92.
1: I mean, that's almost 700 yards, and we're not talking about an elevation or anything. You know, there's times when they used to play that international in Colorado where, you know, at elevation, the ball goes forever, and you know, or Mexico or somewhere. But this is sea level in England. I mean, we're talking about ball goes nowhere. I can't imagine if there was any amount of wind in the face on that hole. I mean, those guys will reach it in three, but I dare say it would be, you know, you start doing it, starting to take 700 yards and divide by three. I don't know.
0: Wow.
1: That is
0: amazing.
2: Michael Kim, great follow on social media. He's played a round earlier today at Royal Birkdale. He's talking about how firm it is out there. He's like multiple times he's talking about how firm it is. Is that a surprise, or is that what you expect from Royal Birkdale?
1: Well, you know, it's all relative. Of course, that's all relative to, you know, stating the obvious, which is, you know, how much rain they've had this summer. And that's really what the British Open becomes, you know, year in, year out, is talk about the conditions. But not just the conditions this week, you know, the week of the tournament, but what has it been like the last month or two? We've had most of the time, I don't think they get an inordinate amount of rain, and most of the time the golf courses over there are firm and fast. Now, the greens aren't firm and fast. They're usually firm and slow, which is a hard combination. They're usually just slow. I mean, by American standards, they are. They're medium at best. But so to have a firm golf course is good. I mean, that's what they want. Now, you're going to see some tee shots go forever on those firm fairways. But what that does is it brings all those little bunkers in play. You know, the way, you know, you watch these tournaments on TV and in Scotland and England and Ireland, and you see these sneaky little pot bunkers that pop up, you know, just randomly. And there, you look at it on paper and you go, okay, so if I'm a player, I go, okay, well, that bunker's not in play. But when you talk about firm, fast fairways and maybe you're downwind, all of a sudden a bunker that's literally 350 or 400 yards from the tee becomes reachable, which sounds nuts. And these players, you know, these guys can get into some trouble. And, you know, it's almost like, you know, a good shot can be penalized sometimes by really not being able to judge or gauge the amount of rollout that you'll get on some of this. So it's going to be, you know, and you're also, I mean, for sure, Logan, you're also going to have to play into some greens where you literally are playing to 10 yards. You're trying to land the ball 10, 15 yards short. Mm-hmm. I say 10, 15 yards. Sometimes you're trying to land the ball 30 yards short.
2: How about this, by the way? The forecast for Southport, Merseyside, England. There is not a drop of rain in the forecast this week. We're talking like upper to mid, maybe even low 70s. Wind is what it is, 13, 14, 15 miles an hour. That's always going to be a factor. But they may not put on the rain jackets this week at all.
1: It looks, I pulled up the forecast like you did, and it's, you know, like you said, mid-70s. The wind deal.
2: Mm-hmm.
1: Yeah, that I saw said 10 to 15 all week. Well, 10 to 15 in England is like zero. I mean, that's not even wind, you know, for that area. You know, they certainly have days where it blows a lot more than that on a recurring basis. So, no, conditions-wise, this week, it's going to be a lot of guys. It's going to be short sleeves by a lot of players, I would bet. And that amount of wind, it always is a factor to some degree. It depends on, and I don't know the directional deal at all, you know, where we're talking about the way those courses route. A lot of times you'll either have wind going out on the front nine and then you're wind coming with you on the back nine or vice versa, or you could just have crosswinds all day long. It can really set up kind of funny, kind of quirky that way. So will be interesting as the conditions always are. But that's good to note. Firm and fast is the way they want it. I mean, to see these guys when you let guys control their ball, meaning if they hit it and it stops pretty close to where it lands, that's when these guys really go deep. At least in the United States, they shoot way under that way. You know, over there, the golf courses it'll play, some holes will play very short for sure. But I would bet, looking at it, of course, it's a par 70 now. It used to be, back in the old days, it was a par 73, which is very unusual. It's a par 70. So they've eliminated, you know, that's one way of making it harder is to turn some par fives into par fours. You know, they've done that a little bit. But, you know, Spieth shot 12 under 9 years ago. So you'd have to think, with the temperatures where they're going to be this week and moderate, medium, low to moderate wind speeds, I would bet, you know, it's going to be in the teens. I'd bet 12 to 15 under is probably going to win, which, you know, seems a lot for a major championship. But, you know, it's all relative. It won't affect a great golf tournament. So it'll be fun to watch. It's funny. Of course, the time change, right? We get breakfast at the Open.
0: They don't ever say peaches and cream, though, but like they do for Wimbledon. All right, so Cuts, let's do this little fun game, and we'll let you go. All right, so Rory won the Masters. Aaron Rye won the PGA Championship, and Wyndham Clark won the U.S. Open. And I'm not asking you if one of those guys is going to win. If you think one of those guys is going to win, you can say, but give us your – who's going to finish the highest of those three? Put those three in order. I would assume Rory would be your first.
1: Yeah, you just have to go Rory, Clark, and Rye, just based on, you know, past performance. That would be the obvious, right?
0: Okay.
1: You know, Rory, Clark, and Rye. And then, you know, I mean, if you said, I mean, this is just where golf is. It's not, and he's not quite Tiger, obviously, but if you have to pick one before the tournament starts now, it's you know, it's the before Thursday, if you have to pick one player, and that's all you got one, no one, you know, not 1A, not 2, whatever, you have to pick Scottie.
0: Yeah.
1: He's just after. I mean, that's where he is still. And you know, I don't think he's going to miss the cut or anything of that nature. And he may not contend, but I'd be shocked. I mean, literally shocked if Scottie doesn't contend. I mean, I'm not saying he's going to be in the last group the last day, but I got to believe on Sunday he's going to be within a few of the lead and have a chance to maybe get it done. You know, I mean, it's just what he is.
0: Well, when we started this conversation, I said something about, you know, Scottie's having an okay season, and you said, yeah, by his standards. And I started thinking, it's like, well, did he win the tournament out in the desert? He won something real early.
1: Yeah, I don't have it in front of me.
0: And then he almost won the Masters. He had the great weekend. Rory had to hold him off. He lost the Heritage the next week in Fitzpatrick. He also was playing with Wyndham Clark, right? When Clark won the U.S. Open.
1: Yeah.
0: So, that's how close he's kind of been to having like two or three more wins, and a couple of them could have been majors. And I know he missed the cut last week, but you're right. I mean, you have to still start with him as your number one player.
1: And as crazy as it sounds, unless Rory were to win either this Open Championship or, I don't know, maybe some FedEx Cup thing or something, I don't know, something else quantifiable or whatever, I mean, Scottie's still kind of player of the year, as crazy as...
0: I know. By the way, I forgot Hovland beat him a couple of weeks ago in the Travelers.
1: No, I mean, he's finished like in the top round. His stats for the year are still crazy. But, you know, again, it's funny. You know, when we look at like MVPs and players of the year and stuff like that, a lot of times, or not a lot of times, there are times when players in different sports don't win an MVP because they're being measured against their past selves. It's not that people aren't deserving at a lot of times, but you know, if Scottie doesn't win player of the year, it's because people didn't think he won enough, and that's fair. But if you look at his points and his money and his stats and the whole deal, okay, he hasn't won a major yet. He's got his last chance this week. I mean, if he doesn't win a major this year, you'd have to say that's a disappointing year for Scottie for sure. But he's still leading. I just did some quick math here.
0: He won the American Express this year. He's had 8 top fours and 4 runners up. And I said, oh, he's having an okay year. I guess I was kind of a little bit of a, kind of underplaying that a little bit.
1: Hey, he's leading the FedEx Cup.
0: Yeah.
1: I mean, which is, okay, so he's, I mean, clearly the most consistent player. But you still, you know, when we do talk about things like player of the year and MVP and stuff like that, you do need to win things. I mean, there's always those times when I'm sure, I don't know, you know, Barkley never won an NBA title, but I'm sure he was MVP a time or two. I don't have that, you know, those things in my brain. Yeah. But, you know, so there's times, but I think Scotty needs to win something, you know, well, he needs to win this week. And then it's a slam. And then I hate to say it's a slam player of the year's a slam dunk after
0: pretty
1: that.
0: Pretty much, yeah.
1: I mean,
0: pretty
1: it really much. Would be. It really would be, yeah.
0: Cuts, where has the time gone? You were the man. Can't wait. I know you'll be up at 2 a.m. for that first tee time Wednesday night into Thursday morning for the British. You
1: know, at this point, it's not half the time I'm up at 2 a.m. Anyway.
0: Yeah. Got to get up to pee. May as well just stay up.
1: You know, make some coffee and turn the TV on.
0: Exactly. Thank you, my man. Appreciate you.
1: You got it, guys. Thanks, have a great week.
0: All right, buddy. See you. Cuts. All right, always love chatting it up with our man Cuts Benedict on Golf Mondays in the 9 o'clock hour. And we'll have Cuts along with us this Monday coming up as we talk about the British Open and the latest winner of the Open Championship and the final major of 2026. And I asked him about the three that have won majors so far this year. I had to rattle my brain for a second. Rory wins the Masters for the second year in a row. Aaron Rye wins the PGA Championship for his first major. And Wyndham Clark was the winner of the U.S. Open the second time in his career that he has won the U.S. Open. All right, taking a quick break. We'll come back and then wrap things up for this hour. It is 6:52.
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0: All right, back here on the morning show presented by Piedmont Orthopedics and Sports Medicine. Wrapping up the first hour of the Tuesday edition of the morning show. We'll have the Major League Baseball All-Star Game coming up tonight. And we'll carry that one for you here on The Ref as it will get underway just after 8 o'clock. Last night, Jordan Walker of the Cardinals won the home run derby over Kyle Schwarber. And I was flipping channels last night, remembering that the Home Run Derby was on Netflix. And I was hitting the guide, though, and I have DirecTV. Before I got to Netflix, I saw on the Major League Baseball channel, they were showing the 1996 Home Run Derby. And 30 years ago in 1996, the game was also held in Philadelphia. And it came down to Mark McGwire of the Oakland A's and a young man whose head was not gigantic yet, Barry Bonds of the San Francisco Giants. And Bonds kind of did what, I mean, not as dramatic, but he kind of did what Jordan Walker did last night. He hit three bombs out to right field. I mean, he hit three home runs and then walked it off and beat McGwire. But it was kind of funny because they were giving each other a hard time. They were joking. They were relaxed. Of course, this was all before we knew what was going on as much as we did about the steroid situation and everything. But it was actually kind of pleasant seeing for a few minutes a Barry Bonds who seemed kind of loose and not kind of being the mean looking, just weird looking guy that he turned into once the steroid era really kicked in. This was 1996. And this is, I guess, right when it was getting going. But he still looked like the young Barry Bonds at that point. I think he was either 28 or 29 years old at the time. And then, of course, as we know, things in baseball got sideways with all of that stuff. But he and McGwire were, they held their hands up together like they had just finished a boxing match and the crowd was cheering and it was actually kind of cool. I'd forgotten about all that. That was 30 years ago. And then they rolled from the Home Run Derby into the 1996 All-Star Game. And as you can expect, there were several Atlanta Braves, including starting pitcher John Smoltz, which meant Greg Maddux and Tom Glavine and Mark Wohlers were all just part of the bullpen. Just all part of those guys that didn't start. And then Fred McGriff was in the starting lineup. Chipper Jones was in the starting lineup. And I may be leaving somebody out. But it was cool seeing all that. And of course, the great Bobby Cox was the National League manager. All the Braves coaches. You had Jimmy Williams. You had Ned Yost. Pat Corrales. Then they cut to Leo Mazzoni in the bullpen and they announce him and he just stares straight ahead. He doesn't even acknowledge anything. Leo gonna Leo. But that was actually kind of cool. So I did see some of the Home Run Derby last night. It just wasn't the current one. It was the one from 30 years ago. All right. Lead off emails coming up on the other side. Dave along with you. It is 6:58.
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0: I'm David Johnston with a 960 The Ref Southern Sports Center. 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One call, that's all. The Major League Baseball All-Star Game taking place tonight in Philadelphia. Five Atlanta Braves will be on the roster for the National League tonight, including two starters, Drake Baldwin and Ozzie Albies. The Braves will also have first baseman Matt Olson, along with pitchers Chris Sale and Rizal Iglesias. Last night, the Cardinals' Jordan Walker winning the home run derby as he out-homered Philadelphia's Kyle Schwarber to win the title. Georgia football, the Bulldogs September 5th getting set to take on Tennessee State. And that'll be a 3 o'clock kickoff at Sanford Stadium. 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It's Athens, voice of the Dogs, 960 The Ref.
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0: Phoenix and Sports Medicine. Dave, along with you. Logan will join me in 1 hour, and he'll be along for the final 2 hours of the show. So you've got me for another hour here solo. We'll get to those leadoff emails in just a moment. But want to let you know that today might be a little bit of a repeat performance weather-wise of what we had yesterday. In fact, it might even be raining where you are somewhere at the moment. Currently, it's 71, only supposed to get up to 80 today. But there is rain throughout the day. And then it'll stop in the middle of the night, I guess. And then we might have a little bit more tomorrow afternoon. It's going to be warmer, 87, and then Thursday high of 91. But there's at least a 40 to 50% chance of a thunderstorm the rest of the week. Today is 90% chance of rain. Tomorrow's 65%, and then it's down to either 40 or 50% for the next few days. But at least today, it'll be cooler, a high today of only 80. But 87 tomorrow, 91 on Thursday, 92 coming up on Friday. 53 days away from Georgia kickoff, the Bulldogs taking on Tennessee State September 5th between the hedges. And I haven't done my, I started to look at my Falcons schedule, and I was going to write in one of my books here that they begin their season September 13th, I believe. That's the Sunday the following week of Labor Day. So a 9-13 kickoff for the Falcons as they travel to play the Pittsburgh Steelers. And then they'll have their home opener the next week against the Carolina Panthers. All right, Jordan Walker of the St. Louis Cardinals. Everybody knows Jordan Walker of the St. Louis Cardinals. He won the home run derby last night, knocking off the Phillies' Kyle Schwarber. Walker is from Atlanta. He went to Decatur High School and was a Duke either signee or commit, but he ended up turning pro and heading on to the Cardinals. And he hadn't done a whole lot in the big leagues, but this year he has broken out. He already has 22 home runs. So Jordan Walker, the home run champion, I believe I heard him say the first ever representing the Cardinals. Pujols had gotten to the final, I think they said, like 20 years ago, but he did not ever win it. And of course, tonight coming up is the All-Star game itself. And that'll be an 8 o'clock or so, maybe just after 8 o'clock first pitch, where Ozzy Albies will hit 6th for the National League and play second base, and Drake Baldwin will bat 9th for the National League, and he will catch. Christopher Sanchez of the Phillies is the starting pitcher for the National League. Dylan Cease of the Blue Jays is the starting pitcher for the American League. And Mike Trout will bat leadoff for the American League tonight. He's from New Jersey. I think he's from the Philly area. I think my man Eric with a K can give me the better geography on that. But Mike Trout's kind of like coming home. So he's batting leadoff. A guy that is playing in his 12th All-Star game. I don't know if I've ever seen him bat 12 times. But that's how it goes when you play for the Angels and they're not very good. All right. Oh, almost forgot to get my You've Got Mail soundbite queued up. And I got to see where Logan keeps this. I knew I was forgetting to do something, so bear with me for just a moment. We'll get to the leadoff emails. If I can't find them here in the next few seconds, I'll just do it myself. They're in here. There's a lot of we call hotkeys. And I kept thinking, all right, what am I forgetting to do? What am I forgetting to do here? Oh, it's the You've Got Mail stuff. Oh, I can't. Oh, let's see. We'll see. This may or may not be it. Here we go.
1: You've Got Mail.
0: Hey.
1: You've Got Mail.
0: All right. Now, I don't know where Guy and CC are. I'll They may get the day off. I'm lucky I found that one. All right, yes, we're heading to the inbox and leading things off as usual. The one and only Dr. Clay down in South Florida and Delray Beach, who says, good Tuesday morning to the Al Jorgensen and Mike Scaccia of Sports Radio. Al Jorgensen and Mike Scaccia of Sports Radio. On this summertime Tuesday morning, why not Jorgensen, the founding and original member, and Scaccia, the guitarist for 80s metal band Ministry. Jorgensen from Boston dated another Bostonite who later went on to supposedly write a song about their relationship. So on this Tuesday morning, let's hear some Amy Mann and Till Tuesday with the great song Voices Carry.
2: I'm so happy the band's doing well. Well, by the way, what's with the hair? Is that part of the new image?
0: Oh, this is Amy Mann.

0: voices carry. Nice short blonde hair. Owning the 80s. Thank you very much, Clay. Always look forward to seeing what song you're going to throw in there for us. And you did not disappoint today. All right, to the email. Clay says, you're reading live an email where at 2 o'clock yesterday afternoon, the temperature was 91 degrees. But with an 11-mile-an-hour wind from the southeast, a.k.a. the Atlantic, the wind chill was only 102, not the 104 we're used to. So it was like fall in the air. Yeah. Well, congrats. I'm glad you had a fall afternoon of only 102. That's always nice. As we like to say, it's not good, it's just not as bad. But I guess when it's 102 or 104, it doesn't really matter. Interesting stuff, where generally the wind makes it cool off a little bit, but not down where you are on the coast. Dr. Clay goes on to say, since I know there must be ones of email requests for MLB numbers that must have gone to my spam folder, here goes. Got a lot of Braves stuff coming up. MLB team ERA. The Braves are 5th, the Marlins 10th, the Phillies 16th. Major League Baseball team whip. Walks and hits over innings pitched. The Braves are 8th, the Marlins 9th, the Phillies 16th. Major League team batting average. The Marlins 7th, the Braves 10th, the Phillies 24th. A surprising note to many might be who has the highest batting average in all of Major League Baseball. That would be the Pittsburgh Pirates. How much of that has to do with the ballpark they play in? I'm just asking. Major League team OPS. The Marlins are 7th. The Braves 14th. The Phillies 23rd. By the way, speaking of the Pirates, back to them for just a moment. Highest batting average in all of Major League Baseball, which is definitely interesting. And that includes the Braves shutting them out in Pittsburgh a week ago. Or I guess that was last Wednesday. And they also held them to 5 the day after that. So the Braves did win 2 out of 3 in Pittsburgh. I was saying, what was the total of the score? So the Pirates went 5-0-12. So they scored 17. The Braves went 4-3-10. I didn't realize that. 17-17 over the 3 games. Let's see here. Major League Baseball mentioned OPS. Marlins 7th, Braves 14th, Phillies 23rd. So if these numbers hold, it's the Marlins we should be watching out for. I sort of brought that up a little bit last week, Clay, and I might not have. It wasn't during your emails, but I feel like I made a mention, or at least maybe it was off the air. I said, you know, it's funny on Clay's, maybe this was off the air with Logan. I said, it's funny with Clay's emails, when you start looking at the 3 teams, maybe the Marlins is their numbers you should be a little bit more concerned with. Now, the one thing is, if you took April out of the equation, where the Phillies were so bad, how much does that change things up? Well, it obviously helps them. There's no doubt about that. But it's for the whole season, not just pick and choose months and that kind of thing. But I don't know that the Marlins are necessarily going away. In fact, I don't know if the odds makers would say, and of course, a lot of it has to do with who you end up getting back from the injury list, who you make a trade for, this kind of thing. But who would you put your money on for the second half of the season? I don't know that a lot would put, would you rather take the Braves or would you take the Phillies Marlins? We shall start to find out on Friday when the unofficial second half of the season begins. The Braves team batting average this year is 246, last year 245. So nothing's really changed. For every Michael Harris and Matt Olson, there's an Austin Riley balancing out the good with the horrible. What was the song? Facts of Life. You take the good, You take the bat or whatever it was. That's what the Braves are doing right now. The OPS this year, 722. Last year, 720. So nothing's really changed there as well. The OPS, on base and slugging percentage. So going forward, college students, and Clay has students in the old air quotes, will have 5 years to play five seasons. But if you're currently enrolled, you don't get that. Is that correct? Is that what the new lawsuit is about? If so, how is the NCAA going to win that case, or why should they even care? It's all about NIL and taking potential income away. And this issue still doesn't address the programs like LSU Hoops with cheater extraordinaire Will Wade recruiting professional players. So I need to get a clarification. So on the 5 for 5, Clay, are you saying that the new rule begins with this new class? I know it. I said it didn't affect the current seniors, but I thought it did affect the ones that are in there. I guess if you're in your fourth for four, it wouldn't affect you. If you're in your third year, then you would be a part of that 5 for 5. I may be wrong on that. I need a clarification. Finally, a 6 o'clock LSU-Clemson game on a Saturday in September or any big football game is still bigger than a Braves game. Oh, yeah, we were talking about that yesterday. September is where baseball, at least in the South, at least around here, kind of it doesn't go to die. It just kind of goes away. Not goes away, but you know what I mean. It's like, you don't have football all summer. You do have baseball. You got baseball going. You're sort of hyper-focused on the Braves or whoever your favorite team is. And then when football season starts, especially on the weekends, suddenly you'll know, or you might try to keep up with the Braves as far as, like, how'd they do today? What's their score? But you're not laser-focused like you are during the summer. Now, if you're a big baseball fan, of course, that's still a big thing, but there's no doubt, if the Braves are playing anybody on Saturday night in September, but you've got an LSU versus a Clemson, you're watching LSU and Clemson. There's no question about that. Or whoever else might be on the docket. So good stuff there, Clay. Thank you, as always, for getting us cranked up with those leadoff emails. All right, moving on, batting second, as always, our man Tony.
1: You got mail.
0: Thank you. Let me see. I know I said a moment ago I was going to maybe let Guy and CeCe have a break because I can't find their particular. Oh, wait, I may have one.
2: You've got mail.
0: Hey.
2: Mail you got.
0: Much better. Much, much better. Now, CeCe, I'm not going to leave you out. I got to find you now. All right. What is this one? Well, that's not it. All right. We shall try another one. Let's see here. It looked like it said CeCe on it. I don't know. I can't find it now. All right. I'll keep looking. You are not off the hook, young lady. All right. Moving on. Tony says, good morning. Tony in Winder. Great to see everyone at the LLC event last night. The largest crowd to date. That is awesome. I sat next to Easy Breezy, and now all I want to do is party. Looking forward to the go ahead caller who is this segment while you fly solo, Dave. Yes, taking it back a couple of years ago. You couldn't even get Alan Thomas to come in. Sounds like a good day to rank schedules or play some kind of game. Go Dogs. Yes, Logan he won't be in the studio, but he'll be with me in the 8 and 9 o'clock hours. So we'll see how all that goes. Tony also says, how many people turned on ESPN last night and thought they were watching the Home Run Derby live? So I don't even know. I think ESPN might have had a WNBA game on, I think. I know I saw when I was hitting the guide. And this is funny. I was headed to Netflix, and I had the guide because I don't know any channels anymore, like what number they are. So I have to use the guide to go anywhere. And I saw on the MLB Network before I got to Netflix, it was like 1996 Home Run Derby. Like, ooh, let me go check this out. So, yes, I did end up watching a Home Run Derby last night. I just wasn't – it was actually the last 5 minutes. McGuire hit a homer, and then I don't know what the rules were. Bonds comes up and hits like three homers, and he wins it. But it was cool. It actually, you know, I'm not a huge Bonds fan, obviously. A lot of people aren't. But it was kind of weird to see him before he blew up. And he and McGuire were having fun. And it was just, for a few minutes, it was nice to see a different side of him. And kind of McGuire, too. I think McGuire, he'd gotten surly also through all of that stuff. And, yeah, good stuff there to see them. They were holding each other's hand up like two boxers who had just finished a match, and the crowd was cheering for them. It was not that bad. Not that bad at all. So thank you, Tony. Most appreciated, as always. All right. Who's hitting third today? Let's go with Todd. T.A. Todd. Good morning, sir. Who says the boys of summer, France versus Spain, and Tanya Donnelly. That's the title of the email. Buenos dias, or good morning, guys, in studio and listeners to the most excelente sports talk radio show. The number 53 song from 1985 by Don Henley, The Boys of Summer, is a really great song. And on this MLB All-Star Tuesday, very appropriate. Todd, thank you for that heads up. I will get that song in the queue. Thank you very much. The All-Star Game was must-see TV back in the 70s when I was a kid. The NBC Game of the Week on Saturdays. The All-Star Game. The Braves' few local televised games and the playoffs and World Series were the only games on TV back then. They also did on ABC at some point, they started doing Monday Night Baseball. I guess they were trying to piggyback on the popularity of Monday Night Football. I know it wasn't the same, but I do remember as a kid watching Monday Night Baseball. And as Todd says, you did have the Saturday afternoon game of the week, whether it was Joe Garagiola, Tony Kubek, any of those announcers. And that was kind of it, other than what you had for your local, whether you got to see the Braves or not. We didn't have cable in Spartanburg. I remember I was telling my dad, I was like, because we had like a gravel driveway. I remember, Dad, we got to get air conditioning, cable, and our driveway paved. That's what we need. That's all you need to make your son happy. And then once we get all that, I'm sure I'll be unhappy about something else. But those were the things. So the house that we lived in, 321 Fairlane Drive, Spartanburg, South Carolina, did not have central air when we moved there from LaGrange to Spartanburg. And that wasn't like out in the country. That was in a neighborhood. That was in your typical American middle-class neighborhood called Pierce Acres. And I remember, even as a kid, for however long it took, a day, two, maybe 3 or 4 days, of them putting central air in that house. And it was your typical split level where you had the den and a bathroom and a guest room on one level. Then you'd go up like a half staircase. And then you had the dining room and the living room and the kitchen on the middle level. And then you go up another half staircase and you had 3 bedrooms and 2 bathrooms. That was the split level that we lived in Pierce Acres. And my dad, who did so many great things, he got central air in that house. I'm sure it was like, I'm thinking, oh, he did it for me. I was like, no, he did it for everybody. Then we got the driveway paved. And then we got cable. I don't remember which order it was in, but I know it was all glorious. It was a great thing. And then we'd go to my grandparents in Newberry, who lived out in the country, and I don't know how they did it. There was no air conditioning. There were box fans and ceiling fans and heat. There was everything except cold air, unless you just went and stuck your head in the ice box, which, by the way, that was a great place. And when I was a kid, and I haven't had a regular Mountain Dew in forever. I do like Diet Mountain Dew, but I haven't had a regular Mountain Dew in forever. But they kept the Mountain Dew in bottles. So when you would go in and open that icebox, kind of icebox refrigerator, whatever you called it, it was on the back porch. It didn't get kitchen precedence. That joker was on the back porch. And Grandma would go back and get something to drink. Bring me one too. And it was a Mountain Dew it was so cold, it had the ice kind of hanging off, the slushy ice hanging off the side. That was a great, great memory. Anyway, I'm sorry, I digress. I hope I took a lot of folks down memory lane with that. Todd says, I'm rooting for Spain over France today. I met several Spanish people when I was stationed in Europe, and they are very nice folks. So, Todd, what I'm hearing is you've met French people and you don't like them. Not kidding. I'm joking. A birthday mentioned today because it ties into Diamond Dogs baseball. The singer-songwriter Tanya Donnelly, whose band Belly had a hit song with Feed the Trees. Have a great day. Enjoy the World Cup and the All-Star Game. That's right. You've got France and Spain and the All-Star Game coming up tonight. Thank you very much, TA. We always appreciate you being part of those lead-off emails. All right, our man Don over in Augusta. Or is it North Augusta? That, we're not sure, but we'll find out.
2: Man, you got.
0: Don says, good morning, Dave. I'm in Augusta most all day. Okay, that let's us know. Thank you, Don. I really enjoyed the interview with Cuts. Regarding where to meet up with a friend, if you're attending the Masters, the best place to rendezvous is the Big Oak beside the clubhouse. It's iconic, it dominates the landscape, and provides shade to enjoy a beer on a hot day walking the course. Yeah, we were talking with Cuts and we were mentioning how our cell phones become our life. And I even said, oh, my cell phone's my watch. Oh, my cell phone's my camera. Oh, my cell phone's this, my cell phone's that. But you can't take your cell phones into the Masters. And then there's a younger generation of, oh, well, how, if I can't text you, how am I going to know where to meet you? And the answer is, look, you will have a watch or you'll ask somebody what time it is. I will meet you at 4 o'clock this afternoon, as Don says, under the Big Oak beside the clubhouse. Be there at 4 o'clock. You can't text me. You can't text me. You're running late. You will be there at 4 o'clock. That is how it goes. All right. Michael Harris definitely should have been an all-star this year. But the six outfielders who made the team are all having phenomenal years. Michael is a victim of just playing the most dominant position in the National League this year. Go Dogs, one day closer. Thank you very much, Don. By the way, it was the other thing, too, that happened with Phillies pitcher Zach Wheeler, who was not initially on the roster and then was not initially named a sub. And then finally, they came to him on Friday and said, hey, would you like to be a part of the All-Star game? And he said at that point, the ship has sailed. So Zach Wheeler of the Phillies, who is 10-3 in ERA, I think of, 2.14, he is not part of the team. So getting his spot, I believe we said, was anywhere else, someone jumping in, but he's not part of the team. And I know there's some folks that might be a little perturbed at that, but in a weird way, I kind of see it. Maybe he'll use that as motivation. I don't know. But at a point, you're like, all right, I'm having an incredible year. I think he was 10-3, a 2.13 ERA. He's not on the roster. Then they ask him if he wants to be a part of it later or after another round. He's like, I don't want to be the fifth wheel or whatever it was he said. So I kind of get that. But it does seem to kind of come across as petty. It is the All-Star game, and it's also in his home stadium. If it were in Kansas City or Minnesota or Seattle, maybe it would have been different, but he's passing it up in his home park, which does, again, come across as a little petty, but I can also understand why he's probably not real happy about the situation. It's also a part of Michael Harris's in this, too, where every team has to have a representative. And because of that rule, you are going to have some players on the bubble, or even like a Zach Wheeler, they aren't going to get in because you got to have a Michael Wacha for the Royals. Let's see, who else? I don't have the list of teams that just have the one player, but he, I would assume, might be the only Royal. And by the way, Michael Wacha, I'm not saying it's going to happen, but he could be a Brave this year. So he might be a name to keep an eye on. And I think he is the only Royal that is... Nope, Bobby Witt Jr., of course. How am I forgetting him? Tremendous shortstop. So those are the only two Royals. But anyway, the point is, when you have to have every team have at least one representative,

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3: Alan will be back next week, but unfortunately out today. Why don't some cities have a regional b-ball tournament around the holidays? We're usually in Cincinnati for Thanksgiving or Christmas. Could be a rotation of 8 to 12 teams since alumni are all over and home for the holidays. We have Cincinnati, Miami, I believe he's talking about Miami of Ohio, Kentucky, Louisville, Dayton, Ohio State, Indiana, Indiana State, Wright State, Ohio U, and even Xavier, all within 2 hours, and a few more not much further. Mark says, I wrote a dog-specific puzzle. There are two answers for each. Figure out the word from the clue. Name the corresponding dog's answers on the second sheet. I'm not a historian. You'll probably know some others that fit the criteria. Oh, that's very cool. Well, I'm not going to look at it. But I do see the PDF that you sent that says Dog Days of Summer. Thank you, Mark. Lastly, we're on the go, cooler in summer for vacation train, and just booked tickets for Calgary and Banff at the end of the summer. Hope you have a great one. Mark, member of the LC, Mark says, I'll work on being more loyal. So he's even just, Mark, you're not even giving yourself the full LLC membership, just the LC membership. That is Cincinnati Mark. And by the way, Mark spells his name M-A-R-C. Thank you, Mark. And I'll hold on to the puzzle that you sent in. All right. One more thing. Oh, that's a good question. So Tony says to my story that I told a few minutes ago, where when I was a kid, we got central air in our house, then we got our driveway paved, and then we got cable. He says, you have to get rid of one of those now. Which one is it? Oh, I can tell you right now. Give me the gravel pavement, the gravel driveway, which wasn't even really that bad. But it's not even close. And in fact, Tony says, oh yeah, the driveway, not even close. Yeah, I want cable and a paved driveway. I don't need air conditioning or central air. Nope, that's not what gets said in the South. Although my grandparents might have said that, but they wouldn't have known what cable was. So my grandfather was born in 1903. These were my dad's parents. My grandmother was born in 1907. She's the one that, I remember that story about, she started writing with her left hand when she was a little girl and the teacher slapped her hand and made her right-handed. So they were born in the early 1900s. They, and I'm sure my dad got them this. This wasn't something they would have done. But even when we were out at their farm in the middle of, to me, nowhere, it was in Newberry County, South Carolina, if you wanted to watch like ABC, you had to turn the antenna towards Columbia. If you wanted to watch like CBS or whatever, you turn the antenna towards Spartanburg, and if you wanted to watch NBC or towards Greenville, I think even one of the channels, you had to turn the antenna towards Charlotte. And there was this thing that sat on top of the TV, and it was just this knob, and it had written down, it was like little markings with tape. All right, move it to here if you want to watch channel 4. Move it here if you want to watch channel 7. Move it here if you want to watch channel 13. And you would turn it, and you could hear the antenna turning, and then you'd put the channel on, and there you go. Voila. Life in the country in Newberry, South Carolina in the 70s and 80s. I don't remember they never had any like kind of a satellite dish or anything like that, so you know, until they were out of that house, that's how TV was watched. And at night,

0: when I would stay with them for a week or two during the summer, they would eat ice cream. Like, my grandfather always had a bowl of ice cream. My grandmother would, as she'd have a cup of ice cream after she finished shucking the green beans that she picked out of the garden. That's what I remember. All right, need to take a quick break. Thanks so much. Great start on those lead-off emails. It's 7:41.
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0: From 1985, thanks to Todd, Don Henley's Boys of Summer, number 53, the lovely Christy in Texas says, what? The Boys of Summer, only the 53rd rated song? That's my all-time favorite song. I'm offended. There should be a reseeding. I know, Christy. What's up with that? It's hard to believe we're talking 41 years ago to Boys of Summer, Don Henley. Thank you, Christy. Great to hear from you. Hope things are okay out in Austin, TX. Oh, I'm glad to know. Thank you so much that Crade checking in. Wade, Christina. Christina says Cece is at camp, so she won't know that I couldn't figure out which hotkey is hers. But I will definitely keep working on that, or I'll just ask Logan when I think about it. Thank you, Christina, and a good morning to you. Hope you are doing well. My man, D. Felt, Grandpa. I love it. He says that he sent me a picture of the house that he grew up in. Not the house, but a similar looking one. And man, I hear you. That was very similar. I'll have to, I could probably just go find that house that I lived in and put in the address, but it was your typical split level house that I guess was a popular build. People that know stuff like that more than I do, that seemed like that must have been a big thing in the 60s and 70s. That kind of a house there. But thank you, D. Felt, and hope you are doing well, sir. All right, somebody, Tony made the joke. Hey, how about a phone call? 706-549-6000. Hello, caller. Who's this? I'm up for it if anyone wants to call in. You don't even have to have anything you want to talk about unless there is, and I will throw you on there. 706-549-6000. Sounds like the LLC event was great last night. I had a previous engagement, and then the weather got yucky. But it sounds like there was still a great turnout, so that is awesome. The second Tuesday of every month, so that means the next one will be on Monday, August 12th. So make plans for that. All right, as mentioned, I said I would do it. Let's see how this goes. Hello, caller. Who's this?
7: Hey, Dave, this is Ben. How you doing, man?
0: Hey, Cowboy Ben. Okay, wait a minute. So I think back then, a couple of years ago, I got to the point where even though I couldn't tell, I didn't know who it was calling in, I would give you your walk-up song as a walk-off song, but oh, I don't know. Anyway, I'll see if I can find it. But yeah, man, good to hear from you. How are you today?
7: I'm doing good. I hope you are. You sound like you're busy this morning.
0: Yeah. Logan will be along with me in the 8 o'clock hour, and I'll let him decide. I don't want to violate any of his HIPAA laws. We didn't really talk about it, but I know it sounds like I'm making jokes. I don't mean to be. They had a rough day yesterday afternoon. Okay. So okay. Yeah, I know it's crazy. I'll let him explain it, and okay. I'll let him tell as much as he wants to. But yeah, it was a weird day for the Bookers and for Mr. Ringo. So he is not in this morning, but he'll be along with me in the 8 o'clock and 9 o'clock hour. But yeah, I am.
7: Okay, cool.
0: Yeah, I am pressing the buttons that usually, you know, and when he's out, Annika's in here and she runs it right. Flawlessly, and he does too. Yeah. And then I'm over here just trying to get somebody out. I'm just that relief pitcher, just trying to get one out for us. Can you get one for us? And so far, I don't feel like I have.
7: No, you're doing good, man. Hang in there.
0: Thank you.
7: Well, I haven't got to talk to you since Omaha. I know baseball's over and we don't need to relive all that, but I hope you had a great experience just in general being at the College World Series and being in Omaha.
0: Man, it was so good. It really was. I know the outcome didn't end up being what Georgia wanted, but man, I know the players, it was an incredible season. The experience, I mean, the Dogs did go 2-2, so it wasn't like they just went out there and didn't do anything. Ran into, unfortunately, a hot Oklahoma team. Sorry about that, Ben. But they end up getting really hot at the right time, winning the whole thing. The Colby Branch and Kyle Branch connection with the two teams was amazing. And the way Colby finished with the home run and his final at bat, and then his brother homering in that championship game. It's just crazy, crazy year and a crazy College World Series. But, again, congrats to the Sooners. I know that's something you don't like to say, so I'll say it, and you don't have to worry about that. But it was amazing. It really was, and I can't wait for the Dogs to get back out there again. Absolutely.
7: Yeah. Well, I've been to Omaha. I've not been to the College World Series, but when I was out there talking to several of the folks in the businesses and people kind of, you know, locals, they just seemed to embrace that. So I'm guessing that when everybody was there from across the country that was coming, the locals were,
0: oh yeah,
7: I'm guessing, pretty glad you were there. They seemed really excited. I asked a bunch of questions about it, and It wasn't something where they were all looking to get out of town. I'm sure some were, but the folks I talked to, they loved that week and a half when everybody converges on their place, you know?
0: It's insane. And the crowds for all the games, whether they were an afternoon game, an evening game, whether it was one of the marquee games, whether, you know, all the games to me are marquee games, but you know what I'm saying. When Troy was playing, and I love Troy, don't get me wrong, but when Troy was playing, the crowds were just as good for marquee games, whether, you know, all the games to me are marquee games, but you know what I'm saying. When Troy was playing, and I love Troy, don't get me wrong, but when Troy was playing, the crowds were just, you know, all the games to me are marquee games, but you know what I'm saying. When Troy was playing, and I love Troy, don't get me wrong, but when Troy was playing, the crowds were just as good for their games when Georgia was playing Texas or whatever. So, I mean, it was really neat. It was really cool. They embrace it. The thing I thought was weird is that their minor league team, now that the Big Ten.
7: I'm excited. I got my field steel and started to go through there and read up on that. So I'm guessing we're going to get to do the three for all again this fall.
0: Oh, yeah. Oh, yeah. Looking forward to it. And I'll ask you, in my Munson, in my best Munson voice is still a bad one, so forgive me, but Cowboy Ben, how is Oklahoma A&M going to do this year?
7: You know, I am not predicting a national or even conference championship, but I just have a feeling that they're going to be a lot better and a lot more successful than last year. Of course, last year was pretty terrible, but bunch of new players, new coach, one of those scenarios that we've seen some other teams do. I don't love that that's where college football is, but that's where it is. And so between what's available in the Big 12 for them to have to play and the talent they brought in, I'm kind of expecting an exciting and fun season. Again, I don't think they're going to win any championships, but I expect them to go bowling. I think they're going to get back in that 7-8 win range and have a chance to go to a bowl game. I think they're going to be a lot better.
0: I don't have it in front of me. Is their schedule play out decently? Is it not a bad one?
7: Yeah, not bad. Now, I get to go to two games week two. Oh, man. You know, they went to Eugene last year, and apparently Mike Gundy offended Dan Lanning, and they just put it on them. But Oregon returns that trip, and Oregon comes to Stillwater week two. So I'm sure that'll be that may not be real pretty. We'll see. But I'm going to go to that one, and then I'm going to go the weekend that Mizzou comes here. I think it's the second weekend of November. I believe it's Texas Tech at home. But yeah, it's not
0: November
7: a bad schedule.
0: 14.
7: They start on the road with Tulsa. Then
0: is
7: they
0: that
7: got
0: a Hornets Nest game there? And Oklahoma State playing at Tulsa. That's a doozy.
7: It is. They play them every year, or almost every year, and it's. I mean, they treat it like a home and home. They go back and forth. So I think it's odd that they go to Tulsa.
0: Well, it's a revenge game?
7: Yeah. Yeah,
0: Tulsa won last year.
7: So I'll get to go watch a couple of them, but I think they're going to be better. Yeah, I think they're going to be better.
0: Well, and again, this I'm not trying to be funny. 1-11 last year, they can't really be any worse.
7: I know.
0: Well, I guess they could.
7: I know.
0: Yeah, they can't be much worse.
7: We don't want to talk about that.
0: That's right. But I think Coach Morris will do a good job there. I think he will.
7: I do too. Yeah. And I'm excited for this Dogs team, man. I've been listening to BA and. I'm right over there near the practice facility with where I work, and so I'm excited for them to crank back up and hear all that. But reading the field steel and listening to the y'all and other sports talk radio, man, I'm excited for them to get cranked up. I think this Georgia team's got a chance to be pretty good. I know we've got some questions at receiver, but I think we can answer those.
0: Absolutely. Absolutely. I totally agree with you. Ben, thank you for calling in. Thank you, caller. We appreciate it. Hope you're you have a great rest of the month and summer, and hope to see you soon, my man. Thanks, buddy.
7: All right. Have a good day. Go Dogs.
0: All right. Cowboy Ben checking in. It is 7:55.
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1: 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It always makes me think of my man, Jake Rowe. There's a man who loves some canned peaches. You know who else loves some canned peaches? Me. In fact, summertime, peach ice cream, canned peaches. Love it. Absolutely love it. 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Logan's along with me in the 8 and 9 o'clock hours. So he'll be joining me coming up. And we'll let you know why we're in kind of this different situation here for today and tomorrow. But for now, it is 7:58.
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18: My money don't jiggle jiggle. It folds. I'd like to see you wiggle wiggle. For sure. Make you want to dribble dribble. You know, riding in my Fiat. You really have to see it. 6'2" in a compact.
1: 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Dave and Logan along with you, and a good Tuesday morning. We're currently in Athens. It is 72 degrees. And looking out our window, I can't tell if it's raining or not. It might just be cloudy. I'm not going to lie. Our window could use a cleaning. Because it always looks like it's raining just because of all the, like, whatever that is on the window. But it's only supposed to get up to 80 today. Today's going to be a lot like what yesterday was. Tomorrow, warmer with a high of 87. And then looking ahead to Thursday, 91, and Friday, a high of 92. The Home Run Derby last night won by Jordan Walker of the St. Louis Cardinals. He's an Atlanta guy. He prepped at Decatur High School and was a Duke either commitment or signee, probably a signee, and then ended up being drafted by the Cardinals and going straight to professional baseball. Of course, the All-Star game coming up tonight, and we'll have it for you right here on The Ref. All right. You know, I don't have, usually we hear hit it hard, man, when I come in, a little John Daly. But I don't, Logan, do you have a walk-up song? Do you have one?
4: I don't think we've ever gone down the rabbit hole of that. Maybe me, you, and Annika can come up with something when she gets back. But I've never really declared that. That's one of those million-dollar questions I've never had the definitive answer to.
1: I know when I'm on the road, we do this like the other way, where I'm calling in and you're in the studio. And I was like, this might be a first for this way around. Which actually, I'll say this. You throw perfect games and no hitters. Annika throws perfect games and no hitters. I'm just trying to get somebody out running the board. I'm just trying to record it out. So when I'm calling in, yeah, we got the song, and it didn't occur to me until literally as I was saying it, we got to get you one. So we'll figure it. You got to get us one, and then we'll get it worked in there. You also have to show me where CC's You've Got Mail is. Why?
4: Yeah, I slept in a little. We'll get to those details in a few minutes. I was catching up on some needed sleep in the last hour or so, and I remembered that my mail buttons are so intertwined within all the other walk-up songs. I've gotten my own way of doing things.
1: Oh, yeah.
4: I need
1: That's
4: to go in there and simplify it. I need to make a nice, clean-cut soundboard sheet for everybody that makes more sense. Because right now, unfortunately, it only makes sense to me. And that doesn't help you at all. So I apologize.
1: Here's the thing. You're over here 95% of the time. So it should be
4: right.
1: What you're doing. Annika does a great job when she comes in. She knows this map better than I do, obviously. So I kind of do the best I can. But, yeah, I'll have to get you to show me a couple things. That being said, I kind of tease this a little bit. So you say what you want to say, what you don't want to say of why you're not in the studio this morning. You are on with me. But, man, I'll say this. I'm glad you're okay. I'm glad Ringo's okay. I'm glad Ashley's okay. But it was kind of a crazy afternoon for you guys.
4: Yeah, and I appreciate you making this happen for me to be at home today. It's we got home yesterday afternoon. Ashley had lunch with the girls playing around noon or so. And the weather was obviously much cooler yesterday than it had been. So we said, you know what, let's put Ringo on a leash and take him around the neighborhood, get him a few steps in before Ashley goes off to lunch. So in the 11 o'clock hour or so, we leash him up, go for the neighborhood walk like we always do. So nothing out of the ordinary whatsoever. And as we're finishing up our walk, one of the nightmares of all dog owners, unfortunately, happened to us, where we have Ringo on his leash walking down the road, and a pit bull from one of the neighbor's houses got loose, got out of the front yard door, and just bull charged us, came at us real, real hot, real just doing, you know, instincts take over. I don't know how to, there's no excuse for it. I'm just trying to think we know how to describe it. He came after Ringo, and we've got Ringo on the leash. And long story short, I won't get into all the gruesome details, but it got a hold of Ringo. Me and Ashley got in a big wrestling match to get the dog off of Ringo, and it was very difficult to do. Ringo suffered a couple of open gashes. Ashley suffered several bites on her arms that required attention, and I got bit on the face and the hands and other places too. And all three of us, me, Ashley, and Ringo, all required some ER visits yesterday. So Ringo went over to UGA. We took him there immediately, and they took him from us and got him all patched up. He's fine. Like I said, he's got a couple of open wounds that they had to deal with and treat him. Me and Ashley went over to the wonderful, wonderful people at Piedmont, and they took us in and got her stitched up. She required multiple places of stitches. I got it light compared to her. I do have, you know, hand issues where I've got to, you know, patch up my hands. I got bit on the cheek, which is no fun. But it could have been a heck of a lot worse for me. She's the one that required a lot more attention than I did. But they took care of us for several hours, got us sewn up, went back and got Ringo. He's back home with us now. He's going to be fine. We're all going to be fine. But it was just a very, very scary, in the blink of an eye situation that every dog owner, it's a nightmare. There's nothing you can do about it. So I'm gonna be sympathetic here real quick. We know the people up the street. They are incredibly nice people. They love their dog. Their dog got out and had a bad moment. And we're going to figure out what to do from here going forward. But it's all going to be okay. And we're very, very thankful that Ringo is okay and that we are okay. And this is going to take a couple of days of him getting right. And then we'll go from there. But unfortunately, he's back on the stitches. We got to take him back to our normal vet tomorrow as sort of a follow-up type deal to deal with the open wounds that he has. But he's very bandaged up. And maybe I'm a little envious. He's very drugged up right now. He is sleeping like a rock. It was a rough night. He woke up several times. But the pills that UGA gave us to settle him have certainly done the trick. Right before we went on air, I was able to get him to go outside, use the bathroom, and even eat a little bit there. So that's a great sign. That's a wonderful sign that he's doing all that. But sorry if that's too much detail or whatever it is, but that's just the situation we're dealing with, and I appreciate you patching it up. But yesterday was a hard day and very, very eye-opening. It's traumatic. I mean, it just is what it is. But we're very understanding and forgiving people, and we'll figure out ways to make this not happen again with the neighbors up the street, and we'll go from there. But just scary nonetheless. So it's and I appreciate you. We were talking with you yesterday. You were very willing to help out and all that stuff, and I appreciate that.
12: Oh my gosh,
4: it was just a tough moment for sure.
12: I couldn't believe it when you were explaining to me what had happened. And God bless y'all. And it sounds like Ashley's mama instincts took over, Your daddy instincts took over, and. You know, I hate that happened. Ringo's had a rough summer there. We thought his foot thing was bad. We didn't know that it was going to end up being something that happened like yesterday. I'm just glad you guys are all okay. I know it's just like kind of traumatic almost to have something like that happen.
4: Yeah, unfortunately, I mean, it was kind of like yesterday was the day that we declared Ringo to be restriction free. We were able to put him on the take him off the cone, all those things. We took him for a walk. We had planned on going to the lake this weekend and let him get back in the water. So it was unfortunate that the timing. He's had a bad month. There's no doubt about that. He had a very, very bad month, and he's got to figure out the next couple of weeks. Like I said, his prognosis is very, very good. The vet at UGA said that they avoided anything other than just the skin abrasions that he has. But I mean, not to get too detailed here, but when the dog gripped on to Ringo, he wouldn't let go.
12: Yeah.
4: And that was the terrifying part. It was like on Ringo's chest, like on his chest area. If that had been his neck, obviously we're talking about a different scenario, but Ashley was on the ground wrestling with him. So was I. I'm trying to do everything I can to get off. It was a very, very frantic moment. And we were able to, and the owner, by the way, ran out and was helping too of the other dog. It was not a complete, you know, just us on our own. He was out there too, but it probably all happened in about a minute, and it felt like an hour. And we finally got him loose, and we realized right away we got to get him some attention right away. We didn't even realize how banged up we were until we were kind of on the road to UGA. Then all of a sudden we realized that, you know, Ashley's elbow it absolutely needed some stitches. Like it was ugly. I can send you a picture if you'd like, Dave, but it was just not good.
12: Now, did you have to get stitches also?
4: No, okay. I don't. I'm bandaged up on my hands and my cheek right now.
12: Okay,
4: but nothing that happened to me required stitches or anything more than just a nice cleaning and bandaging up. Now they did one thing that I've never had done before. I had to get my thumbnail cauterized. You ever heard of that before?
12: I know what cauterizing is. I didn't. Yeah, so, like the thumbnail to what keep it from bleeding.
4: Yeah. So one of the and I know this is probably too gruesome for some people.
12: That's okay.
4: If you need to turn it off, turn it off. But I got bit in the thumb, and I had that. You know how like when you bang your thumb, you like have your blood underneath your thumbnail, and that's what I'm dealing with right now. But they took a little cauterizing pin or something like that and burned a little hole in my thumbnail to release all that built up blood and pressure, whatever. So that was interesting. But that's bandaged up and all that stuff. So that's the extent of me. Ashley's the one again that had to get finger stitches and elbow stitches and other things like that. So we'll see. We'll figure it out.
12: Well, I'm glad you guys are doing better. I'm glad Ringo is still with us. I know that's very scary, and I know and I'm glad that you guys are going to be okay. But man, when you were telling me that yesterday, I was like, oh my gosh, this is incredible. And I know it's going to lead to other questions like you were talking about, but that's for something else as far as...
4: Yeah, we'll figure that out down the road,
12: good Lord.
4: It's scary. We're all fine, which is the good thing, but it's all good. But we were able to get home late last night around dinner time or so, and Ringo, as you know, when you go through that kind of stuff, they got him so drugged up. He slept like a rock.
12: Mm-hmm.
4: And we were able to sit down and catch our breath and watch Jordan Walker tick off a lot of Philly fans last night, which was kind of interesting.
12: The Atlanta, so the Atlanta guy, yeah, from exactly. Decatur like High him. School.
4: Yeah, he seems like a good character. I wish he was a Brave. Obviously, there's a lot of folks I wish were Braves, but he seems like a likable individual. So love to see that.
12: Yeah.
4: But anyway, to wrap that up, I appreciate you thinking about us. And again, I know tomorrow's schedule for me and you'll be a little bit wonky too, as I got to get him over to the vet. But I appreciate you making this happen.
12: Sweater Man has already emailed in, Logan. Jesse says, so sorry to hear about this. Glad you, Ashley, and Ringo are going to be okay. Prayers for a quick recovery from Sweater Man.
4: Thanks, buddy. And that's great-grandfather Sweater Man, by the way.
12: I know, right?
4: We gotta put the title on it. But yeah, I appreciate it, Jesse.
12: We got great-grandfather Sweater Man and also grandfather D. Felt. Said, sorry, that's scary. And he's listening in as well. So
4: thanks,
12: anyway,
4: buddy. Yeah, a lot of grandbabies in the 960 The Ref family coming out these days.
12: What's up with that?
4: The future of the LLC is thriving.
12: Yes, it is.
4: They will be around for many years.
12: I know. Even if you had a previous engagement last night as well, you wouldn't have been able to go. But as it turns out, your day got turned upside down. You wouldn't have been able to go last night anyway. But it sounds like even with the weather and everything, they had a great turnout at Locos. And already looking forward to the second Monday in August, which is August 12th. So I'm definitely planning on being in that one. But that's still a month away. But they did have a good LLC event last night. Jeremy says, sorry to hear about this, Logan. Wishing you the best and quick recovery for you and the family. So thank you, Jeremy. Sir. I'll leave thank these you. In the inbox so next time you can see them there as well. So I told the story of I did watch some home run derby last night, but it was the 1996 home run derby on the MLB channel. And the reason it happened, I'm going to be this guy and I'm going to be anti home run derby. I was telling the story earlier. You may not have heard it. So it was after 8 o'clock and I got the guy, I don't know what channel anything is on. So I get on the guide and I'm scrolling to go to Netflix and I see on the MLB network, they got the 1996 home run derby. Awesome. So actually this may have been before 8 o'clock, come to think of it. So I'm like, ooh. So I stop on that. And by the way, this would have been right in your wheelhouse.
4: Oh, yeah.
12: So
4: looking at the names now.
12: Yeah, 30 years ago. And it was in Philadelphia also. And it was Bonds and McGuire were the finalists. And Bonds ended up winning it. But it was kind of cool in a sense that it was a side of Barry Bonds that I don't remember and no one really remembers. It was before his head turned into a big giant basketball and all that stuff.
4: It
12: was right before all that stuff. He and McGuire were kind of giving each other, like just some friendly banter. And it was really cool. And I was like, I can't believe this for just a few minutes. I like Barry Bonds. Of course, that'll go away now. But when he won it, they gave each other a big hug and they held each other's hands up, like they were boxers that had just finished a match and the fans were cheering, and it was actually cool. It almost felt like an innocent. I know it wasn't innocent because I'm sure at that point they had already started doing their shenanigans, 1996. But he was a different looking Barry Bonds and McGuire, and it was just. And then, so they finish that up, and they go straight to the 1996 All-Star Game. So they go straight from the home run derby, and then they start carrying the All-Star Game. So they're doing the starting lineups for the American League, starting lineups for the National League. John Smoltz was the starting pitcher in that game. You had, in your bullpen, you had Maddox, Glavin, Mark Wohlers, and then you had in your starting lineup Fred McGriff, Chipper Jones. I may be even leaving out another Brave. I can't remember. But the coaches were Pat Corrales and Ned Yost and Jimmy Williams. And they cut down to the bullpen. And there's Leo Mazzoni, and they announce his name. And all he does is just look straight ahead. He doesn't even act like he's interested in it. So he was Leo.
4: He was rocking back and forth.
12: Yeah, exactly. But it was really cool. So I actually ended up watching an inning of that. So I have already but here's the thing. I got so caught up in that, I didn't see any of the current Home Run Derby. So I don't know. I know you had a crazy day yesterday. How much of the Home Run Derby did you end up watching?
4: So by the time we got home and settled, like when we got everything where it needed to be and Ringo in a nice, comfortable little bed and all that stuff, we actually sat down right about 8 o'clock was the time we sat down and exhaled for the first time all day yesterday. So I actually turned it on. We watched a lot of it, actually. I stayed up until the end of it. So yeah, it was interesting. I will be a little bit critical here. Netflix did not do a great production last night, in my opinion. The announcers were brutal. I'm just used to other things, I guess. It was kind of cheesy, the production itself. But as far as the new format, I kind of liked it. I liked the ability to kind of... Here's what I liked about the format. It felt like it flowed. It flowed well. There was no long break in between each batter. There was no... long break of the batter currently batting, and you knew exactly how many swings you had left. And when you got to the end, if you kept hitting homers, you got to keep swinging. I liked that, but it was a tough watch. I did find it kind of boring until the end of the late rounds when the Philly fans got into it. And here's the thing. I've seen some critiques this morning or even late last night about people. Oh, these Philly fans are classless, booing these guys. Do you not feel that Philly fans know what their reputation is and kind of lean into that a little bit last night? I did not find it offensive at all. I actually found it kind of entertaining that they were kind of embracing, hey, let's villainize anybody not in a Philly jersey. And I thought it was actually kind of fun. What were your thoughts on that? Or did you see that up to that point?
12: Yeah, in fact, it's funny. And I'll see if I can find the quote. I think it was Jordan Walker.
4: Mm-hmm.
12: And his quote was something to the effect of, I'll see if I can find it, but it was something to the effect of, nobody's don't get booed or something like that.
4: There you go. That's a good way to look at it.
12: He was just basically saying it's kind of a little bit of a badge of honor, I guess. So if they're going to boo you, then you've done something. And hey, but I think still the Philadelphia fans respect the fact that, he hits he homered on 6 straight swings.
4: Yeah.
12: And I don't, awesome, even though they're grooving the pitches for you, that's still hard to do no matter what. So he went out there and earned it. And I think probably a lot of the booing was probably just some kind of joking kind of booing. But at the same time, nobodies don't get booed.
4: Jordan Walker is now in a elite category because I know another nobody or someone that's not a nobody that got booed in Philadelphia, Santa Claus.
12: That's right.
4: Jordan Walker and Santa Claus are now in the same category.
12: But, and Santa Claus is not a nobody.
4: Right.
12: Yeah.
4: Exactly.
12: Yeah.
4: But what was pointed out last night and I thought was interesting and actually kind of fun, I don't know the last time, if ever, a crowd at a Home Run Derby villainized everybody but their guy. I mean, I thought it was cool. But Jordan Walker leaned into it and broke the hearts of those Philly fans that were into it. And I hope Coach Bowerly's not listening right now, but when Philly fans get their heart broke, it warms mine up a little bit. So it was actually... actually kind of nice, but no, it was a good format. I like the way it ended, but I think I need to start admitting to myself that the Home Run Derby does not captivate me start to finish like it did back in 1995, 1996, when you had Barry Bonds, McGuire, and Jeff Bagwell and Gary Sheffield and the crew doing that thing. So it's a kid's sport, as we know. It's a kid's week. It's a week to harness the nostalgia of the game, and these guys are having fun. I love seeing Ozzie Albies with his – it was either him or Drake Baldwin's kid. I didn't catch it with the little Braves jersey on the sideline watching from up close, and that's the kind of stuff I really like about All-Star Week is just getting the players to let loose a little bit and celebrate the game, celebrate the reason we all grew up loving baseball and still – capture that feeling as an adult and watch these guys go out there and have fun. I didn't hear, now forgive me, I wasn't paying all the attention to the announcers at the end. Was there any mention at all? Was Jordan Walker's backwards hat any kind of nod to Ken Griffey Jr. at the end? Or was that just...
12: Well, he did say that. It did say that he, in the AP story, it says his cap backward, just like Hall of Fame and Derby great Ken Griffey Jr.
4: Yeah.
12: Walker celebrated with his family immediately on the field. And since they put Ken Griffey Jr. in there, I don't have a quote from him, but it does seem to imply that there was a nod to Jr.
4: That checks out.
12: Yeah.
4: Jordan Walker's a lot younger than even me. I mean, how old is he now?
12: 24.
4: He is, 24. He was
12: a COVID high school senior, I think.
4: Yeah. Wow. That's unfortunate for him. But yeah, he was not alive to see King Griffey Jr.'s home run derby days back in the early 90s.
12: No.
4: You said it earlier. That was my wheelhouse. I'm in my tens and teens during those 90s when all those guys, the big names, and you know, maybe a little bit steroid induced for some of them, not all of them, but you know what I'm saying.
12: Oh yeah.
4: But yeah, everybody knows King Griffey Jr. He's a legend. He's and this is his event, it feels like. Or it kind of was back in the day, but I would like to think that Jordan Walker is well versed on the history of King Griffey Jr. and all that. So I liked the backwards hat from him yesterday, but
12: I found his quote. His quote was, "I was once told you don't boo nobody, so it feels pretty good." So that was his quote. By the way, when they're doing the starting lineups, that 1996 is an interesting year because we know, and I hadn't really given it a whole lot of thought until I was watching it last night, that, of course, the Braves win the World Series in 95. The strike year, which was so horrible, was 1994. So Cal Ripken was so they introduced Cal Ripken as he was like batting seventh in the American League. Now, this was in Philadelphia. They announce him, you know, he comes trotting out of the dugout. You know how they do it. You go out to greet your teammates on the baseline. He got a long ovation.
4: Yeah.
12: And I didn't realize Philadelphia fans were capable of doing that for anyone that wasn't one of their own. And it was actually kind of cool to see. But that was a transition time because people were hating baseball because of the 94 season essentially getting canceled. Mm-hmm. And then, you know, coming back in 95 and then 96. And then that was kind of the calm before the steroid storm, too, that was going to take place. So that was kind of a little bit of a bridge to two bad areas of Major League Baseball, or two bad incidences, or whatever you want to call it. But it was weird, because that was Chipper's first All-Star game in 96. Mm-hmm. There were some others that were like, wow, that was his first All-Star game as well. But there were a lot of future Hall of Famers in that one. And the Cal Ripken thing was certainly interesting, that the fans really appreciated him. And I was trying to, what year did his... I have to look at it. What year did his streak actually end? Because it went, I mean, he was still in the middle of it at that time.
4: 95 or 6 comes to mind. Oh, well, okay. I'm looking that up too.
12: Yeah. Maybe it was 96. Maybe this was after the streak had ended.
4: Oh, it was actually later than I thought. 1998.
12: Okay, yeah.
4: Wait. That's when he ended the streak. Are you talking about the night that he broke it or the
12: night? No. The night that basically he was still in it. He was still in the streak in 96. So that was the thing when, because it started in, I want to say like 83 or something like that, or maybe even earlier than that, and ran, you know, all the way through basically his entire career. He didn't have.
4: September 6th, 1995. So you're right in that bridge you were talking
12: 95.
4: About.
12: So the streak had already ended.
4: Yes.
12: For the 96 All-Star game. Okay. Okay.
4: Yeah.
12: So
4: No. Okay, let me backtrack. So he broke Gehrig's record in 95.
12: Yeah.
4: The streak came to a close in 98.
12: 98. That okay, that's what I thought. So yeah, he was still in the middle of it.
4: Yes.
12: Okay. Or not in the middle of it. He was on the tail end of it, but the fans gave him a crazy nice ovation. So that was actually cool. And he was funny. He looked old compared to those other guys. But then again, I guess he was a little bit older than they were. But yeah, good stuff. So the game tonight. Go ahead.
4: Yeah, you probably mentioned this earlier in the morning too. But how about Jordan Walker? He is still on that rookie pay scale. His salary this year is $799,000. And he won a cool million by winning the Home Run Derby. He doubled his 2026 salary, or more than doubled it, by winning the Home Run Derby last night. So his family's very proud of him this morning, to say the very least.
12: To say the least. Yeah, that's crazy, because I was looking at his bio, and I'm like, all right, he's 24, and then I don't associate that, but that's the age now of the COVID high schoolers.
4: Yeah, you're right.
12: And in fact, it says, as a senior in 2020, this was at Decatur High School, he hit .457 with four homers and 15 RBIs over 16 games before the season was cut short. He was committed to play at Duke. So I guess committed, signed, whatever. Now he ended up getting, he was a one, what was he? He was a 121. So he was a very, very He's not like a guy that's just come out of nowhere. He was a high draft pick, a first rounder. What did you say he's getting paid?
4: His salary this year is still on that rookie scale, $799,000 salary.
12: Good thing he got that $2.9 million signing bonus.
4: No doubt. If Alex Anthopoulos were his GM, he'd probably already sign a $100 million 10-year deal by now. But
12: yeah,
4: that's not how the Cardinals operate. So no. That's all good. But no. Yeah, it's good for him. I mean, he seems, like I said, as far as I know, as far as I can tell, Jordan Walker, his whole family there in attendance last night, seems like a very good, likable individual. So I like when good things happen to good people, and that seems like that was the case last night
12: with him
4: and his family.
12: Well, keep an eye. He might be a guy down the road because of his Atlanta connection. He may. I'm going to go ahead and go on a limb. Now, he's very young. He's 24 years old. If he plays for another 15 years, I'm going to say at some point he'll be a Brave just like because he's from Atlanta.
4: I like that.
12: I don't know. It seems like a lot of the guys from Atlanta that either didn't or either get drafted by the Braves, play for the Braves, or somehow end up coming back and playing for the Braves. So I could see him being the same.
4: A future of the Braves with Jordan Walker in the outfield, C.J. Abrams, the other Atlanta kid that plays for the Nationals, Alpharetta. He's only 25 years old, and he's really, really good. Mm-hmm. So this is all wishful thinking. But, yeah, let's get an all-Atlanta team coming up here in the next 5 or 6 years for the Braves. We could piece that together. Get Byron Buxton to come down at the end of his career and kind of help out a little bit. We could make it happen.
12: We could tell the Braves, look, I know there's a building over there that you're eyeing, but hold off on it for a couple of years. And get one of these guys to come put on the quick read.
4: Yes. And if you do buy the building, make it a darn parking lot. The battery could use that. So, yeah, you're right. No, that'd be cool. There's some options out there. The future of baseball is pretty cool, and the Atlanta guys are representing. So get them in a Braves uniform.
12: Yeah. So, interestingly, the Zach Wheeler story is getting a little bit of momentum because we kind of we kind of mentioned it yesterday because I honestly, when I mentioned it yesterday, I was kind of the first I was hearing of it. So I don't know if you heard more of the details. So he's originally left off the roster. He's not a part of the original National League roster. Right. Then there's always that next wave where there's some of the guys that aren't going to be able to play or can't play or injured or whatever. He doesn't get invited on the second round. And then on Friday, apparently Major League Baseball had an opening and said, hey, do you want to replace so-and-so? And he said, he may have dropped a bruh or a fam, but he said, no, nice. I'm good. And, if it were in Kansas City or Minnesota or Seattle or something, it would be one thing. But he is, you could tell he must be pretty mad to say no thanks when the All-Star game is actually in his backyard in Philadelphia, but he is not going to be a part of it tonight. So I don't know. I've never really heard of that.
4: Yeah, the initial response that I would say is get over it. I mean, that's just me being a baseball fan. I know he plays for one of my rivals. Maybe I'd have different feelings if it were a Brave. I don't know, but you had an opportunity to play, and I know you very high end. Look, his stats back it up. He's having a really, really good season right now. Did you just say this 10-1, 2.13 ERA? I mean, he's pitching phenomenally.
12: Yeah.
4: I do not know why he was left off the initial roster. He was a snub of all snubs. But if you get a chance to let the wrong be righted, and now I feel like he's taking away from his fans. He's taking away from the people that would genuinely like to see him tonight, even if he's just with the team. And I don't know. I just think this feels like a little elementary school.

0: little bit, in my opinion. That's my reaction to this.
1: It just dawned on me, too. He's one of the antithesis players that I was talking about being from Atlanta and playing for the Braves. He's like actually the opposite to an extra degree, because not only has he never played for the Braves, he's played for the Mets and the Phillies. Those are his only two teams.
0: That's like Bryce Harper. I mean, I don't hate the Nationals like I do other teams, but Bryce Harper is only playing for teams that are in the Braves division. Otherwise, I'd really like Bryce Harper.
1: Yeah.
0: I've admitted that.
1: And if he were from Atlanta, it would take it to another level.
0: Exactly. Yeah. Exactly. But yeah, it's unfortunate for Zach that he's not on the roster tonight. It looks like it's going to be a big, you know, hey, let's celebrate baseball and the Phillies. That's what the host city does. The Phillies will get a lot of attention tonight. I know he would have liked to be a part of that. And I understand the being upset, but I think taking it public the way they have, that's just where I think it turns off a lot of non-Phillies fans to say, hey, what was the quote from Freddie Freeman? No, I'm sorry, from Chipper Jones. When Freddie Freeman was negotiating with the Braves, Chipper said, either be a Brave or don't. And in this case, Zach Wheeler, be an all-star or don't. Like, you have an opportunity. You had an opportunity. Either do it or don't, and then leave it up into you, and then fade off in the distance. So I don't know. I don't like this story, unfortunately, and it's just kind of a sour grape situation the way I digested it.
1: Yeah. No, it's certainly interesting. And, yeah, and then Freddie said, they don't boo nobodies, or no, something like that. I'm not sure what it was.
0: Yeah, that exactly. Said. Exactly.
1: So, yeah, he's right. I got Chipper's completely right. So. Yep. Interesting how that that plays out, but Zach, don't have to worry about Zach Wheeler, and he's actually older than I was thinking. He's like 36, which is not old, but you know what I'm saying.
0: Yeah,
1: he's not a young gun, but he's still incredible.
0: What did you say, Wheeler? You went to Wheeler, right? Is that what you said?
1: No, he went to East Paulding High School.
0: East Paulding.
1: He was gonna go. He had signed with Kennesaw. And then he ended up being a high draft pick as well, so he never played in college. So he ended up signing with whoever, the Giants, I think, were the ones that drafted him.
0: So Ashley is a Cobb County born and raised girl. I can never remember. In fact, I could yell down the hall and get her to confirm this, but I think she's like one degree of separation away from Zach Wheeler. Maybe someone she went to church with dated him or something like that. Uh-huh. So every time Zach Wheeler is on TV, she reminds me, I kind of know that guy. And she doesn't really, but it's one of those, hey, I grew up and we have a connection through the church or something like that. So
1: well,
0: I know
1: cool.
0: That's whenever I see him, I think of that age range and just being local, kind of had the same upbringing as my wife did. So,
1: well, that makes sense too, because just like Ashley, I guess Kennesaw is closer mm-hmm. to where she went to high school, to where he went to high school, than Georgia, than UGA.
0: Yeah, she's a Smyrna girl. She's the Julia Roberts alum extraordinaire, so that's where she went. But yeah, it's...
1: I'd like to see Julia Roberts dive on a pit bull like that and take it out. I bet she's never done that.
0: And then get right up and not even think about it.
1: But, I know. Well, the adrenaline had taken over at that point.
0: Oh, gosh. I'm saying, no, not to get back into the gruesome details. I may have said this. We did not even realize that her elbow was open the way it was until after we dropped Ringo off.
1: I believe it.
0: And then we're driving over to Piedmont and look at the elbow, and you heard her kind of gasp. And I was like, and I looked over, I said, oh my. I said, don't look at it. I was like, don't even think about it. We'll be there in 10 minutes, and they'll get us taken care of. They did.
1: That's great.
0: Get Julia Roberts on the pit bull and see what happens. But Christopher, there is a Phillies starter tonight. It's not Zach Wheeler, but Christopher Sanchez having another really good season for the Phillies. Hey, Rich, stop me if you've heard this before. Teams are good if they have good starting pitching.
1: Yeah.
0: I think Leo Mazzoni was brought up earlier. And by the way, I thought about this. Maybe he was so angsty during the home run derby, because what do pitching coaches hate the most?
1: Oh, yeah. Home runs.
0: Yeah, so the home run derby is a nightmare to Leo Mazzoni and those guys, but... but yeah, Christopher Sanchez, 11-4, 262. He's pitching very well this year. So the Phillies will be well represented on the starting lineup tonight, and it'll be fun. I mean, that's our plan tonight. We're gonna sit down and relax and still continue to catch our breath and watch the game tonight. So we'll be rooting on the National League, even if we're missing all of our best players. Paul Skeens not in. You mentioned Mizorowski yesterday not gonna pitch tonight. Shohei Ohtani had to back out for some knee issues, and I feel like all the best National League players are kind of saying thanks but no thanks right now.
1: And so then throw in Aaron Judge for the American League.
0: Oh, no, because that's the latest. Yeah. Well, I guess he's been
1: out. Yeah, he got voted.

0: voted in, but they knew he wasn't going to be in it. But he's not in it tonight, too. So, yeah, a lot of the bigger names. I hate that Shohei is out. Man, I had a immaculate grid over the weekend. I completely nutted. So one of the categories was someone who's pitched and batted. I'm trying to remember. It wasn't the same. Was it the same? Or maybe it was a DH and pitched in the same year or whatever. And I just racked my brain. I was like, maybe Rick Ankiel did it or something like that. So I put him in.
1: Yeah.
0: And if he didn't fit the category, then once I was done, I looked, it's like Shohei. I was like, oh, what an idiot that I didn't put Shohei in there. So he would have fit the DH and pitcher category. So if it comes up again down the road,
1: yep,
0: I'll make sure I remember Mr. Ohtani for all of that.
1: That's right.
0: Yeah.
1: That's a good point.
0: Yeah. So, Logan, I know you'll be back. We'll do the 9 o'clock. I think what we'll do in the 9 o'clock hour is we're just going to – maybe we'll spin the wheel a few times. We Cincinnati Mark, are you at a place where you can open your emails?
1: Yes. I was tipped off. So Traffic Trooper Justin is also friends with Cincinnati Mark. I was actually tipped off yesterday of what you're talking about.
0: Okay.
1: We're going to look at. So, yeah. Let's open that and take a peek at
0: that. We'll check Cincinnati Mark's Dog Days, D-A-Z-E, quiz.
1: I like it.
0: And we'll talk a lot of football as well. I think that's what we'll do in the 9 o'clock hour. We are 53 days away, so I have played a Fleetwood Mac song. Don nice. Henley's Boys of Summer was number 53.
1: That's a perfect song for the All-Star game.
0: Oh, I know. That's perfect. That's, although I have to say, yeah. Christy in Texas is not happy.
1: Uh-oh.
0: She is, so when it was actually Todd, T.A., that sent that in, and Christy messaged and said, what? The Boys of Summer was only 53rd? That's my all-time favorite song, and she has all-time favorite song in caps. I'm offended. There should be reseeding.
1: I get her point. What year was that? Do you remember?
0: 1985.
1: See if I can ease Christy's mind real quick. I'm pulling this up. How high did it get, or did you go over that?
0: I didn't get a chance to go over that because I was thinking there's certain years where why is the song lower than it should be?
1: So it got as high, Christy, rest easy, as number 5 on the U.S. Billboard Hot 100.
0: Okay.
1: It got into number 1 on the mainstream rock chart. And more reason to despise Canada, it only got as high as number 30 in Canada ever. So to heck with those guys.
0: Well, see, if he had written a song called The Boys of Winter, Canada would have loved it much better.
1: That's exactly right.
0: So it wasn't about them, so they didn't like it.
1: Exactly right. Now, I do like that song. It does kind of have that end of summer vibe to it, but for the day of the All-Star game, absolutely play some Boys of Summer. I like it.
0: Yeah.
1: Glad you found it.
0: So, Christy, we feel your pain, but I think Logan has also thrown in there to make you feel a little bit better. Hopefully so.
1: Absolutely.
0: Hopefully so.
1: No doubt about it.
0: All right. Logan, I will dial you back in 20 minutes at 9:05. We're going to play Cincinnati Mark's game. We're going to...
1: Awesome.
0: We're going to spin the wheel a couple of times, and I want you to go give – I always say this to Cuts, but I'll say it to you. I'll change the names. Say hello to Ashley and give Ringo a big old kiss for me.
1: I'll do it. In fact, Ringo, between now and coming back on air, is going to get a piece of roast beef. So here's the thing, though.
0: I'm glad he's got his appetite and he's doing bathroom things. That's always a good positive thing there.
1: You're 100% correct. Yeah, that's a big relief this morning that he ate and used the restroom. So that's a good thing.
0: Yes.
1: Yeah, he's going to go get a treat real quick, and we'll be back in a few minutes.
0: Come to think of it, that's a good thing for any of us. But
1: it is, yes. If you're eating and doing your business, then things must be in
0: Yeah, things are okay. And in his case, and for both of y'all. So I hate that happened yesterday. I'm glad everybody's okay. And thanks to the emails that are coming in too. Very nice of everyone. I'll let you look at those. I know we heard from Kathy in Winder. We heard from Jeremy in Columbia, Tennessee. Our man Eric with a K mentioned Jeremy. We mentioned Sweaterman. And thanks to everybody.
1: I appreciate it. I'll take 1 second to say that anytime an opportunity comes up, Dr. Clay, you guys are doing your industry is angels.
0: Yeah.
1: We were very well taken care of over at UGA yesterday, and emergency vets are special people. There's no doubt about it.
0: You're correct, sir. All right, I'll check back with you in about 20 minutes, Logan.
1: Sounds good.
0: All right, thank you, Logan. It is 8:46. And time for a Southern Sports Center brought to you by the good folks at Breda Pest Management. They handle bugs and critters. We've got the All-Star game coming up tonight. It'll be just after 8 o'clock. We'll have the game for you here on The Ref. Philadelphia, the host city. The Braves will have two starters tonight. Ozzie Albies batting sixth, playing second base. Drake Baldwin batting ninth. He'll be catching. Got Matt Olson coming in off the bench, and in the bullpen, Chris Sale and Rizal Iglesias. The home run derby won last night by Jordan Walker of the Cardinals. Georgia football just 53 days away. You get the top national and local sports stories every 20 minutes. 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

0: We are 53 days away, and this was the number 53 song in 1966. Dave and Logan along with you. Thanks so much for joining us. It is the morning show presented by Piedmont Orthopedics and Sports Medicine. This is going to be a really brief segment, and then I'll take another break and come back and then wrap up the hour. And then Logan and I are going to be talking a lot of football in the 9 o'clock hour. And we'll also play this game sent in by Cincinnati Mark. By the way, got an email from Beth. I was going to read it before I went to the break. If I can find what I'm looking for, which I've already moved on to a different screen.
1: You've got mail.
0: Okay, there we go. All right. Beth's email says, let me find it. This has to do with Cincinnati Mark. She says, hey, Dave, hearing from Mark made me want to share. A few years ago, my family decided to center our summer vacations around new stadiums. This past weekend, we did a whirlwind tour. We caught a concert in Nashville, then drove to Cincinnati, a really cool town. Then we went to Pittsburgh to see those Pirates. Seeing different stadiums and fan bases has been very fun. Plus, if we go near any colleges, we do an informal tour. We stopped in Columbus and got some photos in our Georgia gear at the Ohio State Stadium with a thumbs down. As Pat in Ohio would say, the big zero. Beth says, highly recommend these city tours. Thank you, Beth. That's pretty cool and funny. Love it. So, yes, Mark and Beth, you guys are definitely onto something. I don't think there's any doubt about that. The Green Tree Medals countdown to kickoff, we mentioned 53 days. And I was playing this the Sloop John B song off of the YouTubes, and then it just flipped on to the next video. What was that one?

0: USA. At least you know with the Beach Boys, you're good to just go ahead and put them right on the air. Everything will be fine. Always good to know. All right, quick break. I'm going to come back and then I'll wrap up the hour here. It's the morning show on 960 The Rep.
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0: All right, it's a morning show presented by Piedmont Orthopedics and Sports Medicine, the official health care provider of the Georgia Bulldogs. David Logan along with you. Got another hour to go. All-Star game coming up tonight in Philadelphia. The Braves will resume their season on Friday as they host the Texas Rangers in a 3-game series. Then they got the Padres for 4 games. So a 7-game homestand next weekend, which begins on Friday the 24th. The Braves will be in Baltimore to take on the Orioles and Team Kelly. And then they'll travel to New York to take on the Mets. And then they'll close out the month hosting the Nationals. So the Nationals on, that'll say 4-game series. And that'll take us into August. All right, we are back for the fourth and final hour. As mentioned, our man Cincinnati Mark has come up with a quiz. I haven't even looked at it, and Logan said he hadn't either, so we'll see how that goes. Plus, I know we're going to get at least a couple of wheel spins, so we'll do all that in the final hour. Thanks so much for joining us. It's 8:58.
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23: All right. I know I'm asking a lot, you guys, but hunker it down one more time.
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31: 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Anyone? Anyone? Anyone?

0: All right, it's morning show presented by Piedmont Orthopedics and Sports Medicine, the official health care provider of the Georgia Bulldogs. Dave and Logan along with you, and a good fourth and final hour this Tuesday, July 14th. This was the number 53 song of 1986. 40 years ago, OMD. Now on text, it's OMG. Back then, it was OMD. And you had Orchestral Maneuvers in the Dark. Logan, I apologize. Could you hear that? I'm not sure if you could or not.
1: Yeah, I could. You've got all the buttons pressed correctly.
0: Everything correct. Well, in that case, let me turn it down. But I love that song. And I think that was from a movie called Pretty in Pink with Molly Ringwald and John Cryer and Andrew McCarthy, I think. Because I don't have it in front of me, and I'm on the opposite side of the board than I'm used to, so I'm trying to get everything situated. But anyway, I love that movie. That song is great. OMD, Orchestral Maneuvers in the Dark.
1: See, that's a good pull, because I would not have known that song based on the name of it. I probably would have glossed right over it if I were picking all the songs this morning. But yeah, I do like that song. That's a very 80s just song. Oh, yeah. In fact, I'm adding it to my 80s playlist personally right now.
0: It's a great song. It's an awesome song. And that was for the Pretty in Pink soundtrack. I am looking it up now. So.
1: Right on the Brat Pack.
0: Exactly. Yeah, well, anyway, we mentioned it in the 8 o'clock hour, and if you want to do the TLDR, the too long didn't read of what happened, because I know a lot of folks are knowing. Yeah, Logan is not in the studio today, but still on the air, and I do appreciate that. And I know you won't be in tomorrow, but it is good talking to you. You had a scare. You had a neighborhood dog charge Ringo. You and Ashley had to jump on that dog and on Ringo to get it off. Injuries abound. Luckily, everybody's okay, but my gosh, that just a horrific, scary story.
1: Yeah, it could have been a lot worse than it was, but you're right. It was just a very fast, terrifying moment. A lot of stitches involved for both Ringo and Ashley. I'm patched up too, but I did not get the worst of it like they did, thank goodness. But it's scary moment. Everybody's going to be fine, and we'll move on from there, but it could have been a lot worse is how we're looking at it. Right now, Ringo, during the break, he is sleeping better than I have since college. And he's doing fine. He's drugged up and good to go. But he'll have a follow-up tomorrow and get some bandages replaced with maybe more stitches, whatever. But we'll figure it out. He's going to be fine. And I appreciate y'all, all the emails. I did read those during the break. So thanks to all the guys that are reaching out and saying their well wishes. I appreciate that. So does Ashley and Ringo.
0: Yeah, the guys and gals and everybody. Yes, very nice of y'all. And this is, just like I said, a scary thing. And man, just glad everybody's okay, and hopefully we'll be okay with all of that.
1: Yep, and what I learned out of this is don't mess with Mrs. Booker.
0: Yeah, really?
1: She'll jump on a pit bull mid-fight to protect her family. So
0: damn straight.
1: She did that, and she did not come out unscathed, but don't mess with Mrs. Booker. So I'll be sitting up a little straighter around the house going forward, I think.
0: No kidding. No question. No kidding. All right, Logan, so we had mentioned earlier that our man Cincinnati Mark had come up with a Dog Days of Summer quiz. I haven't looked at it. I guess I need to open it now. So, I see what he did. So he's come up with, says, all answers to the clues will be a word that is also a name or nickname of a DGD.
1: Yeah.
0: Find answer and then name the dog or dogs listed at the end in parentheses. Some answers are phonetic. So, for instance, here's the first one. And I haven't looked at the answers. If you have, you can help me then. Famous tuna fish of the ad world.
1: Famous tuna fish. I have not looked at the answers yet. I did peek at some of these. These are difficult. A lot of these. I got a couple of them looking ahead, but there's some really tough ones here that we need to talk through.
0: We'll have to do though is, like you said, talk through it and see what, because like the first one says, all right, famous tuna fish of the ad world. I haven't looked at the answers, but I know what he's talking about. What comes? What chicken of the sea? I know the. the ad, or I mean, I know the ad that he's talking about, but I don't know what that means. So
1: yeah, that one I got hung up on. And
0: all right, I'm going to cheat on that one. I'm going to look and see.
1: I was going to say, why don't we do this as we're going through these? Either you or I will peek ahead and see if there's like one final clue that would help the other one out. If not, we'll just go and give the answer to it. Does that make sense?
0: Yeah, absolutely. And now that I've peeked at this one, I see where he's going now. I didn't. So he says it's Charlie, because that was Charlie. What was the name of that character? Was it Charlie the Tuna? Was that the tuna fish? Was that what they called him? Charlie the Tuna? I can't remember. So he's saying Charlie Condon, Charlie Werner, Charlie Trippy. Fill in another Charlie.
1: Yeah, so Charlie the Tuna was the Starkist tuna mascot.
0: Yeah.
1: That's what it was. Yeah, famous tuna brand. Now, I've never been much of a tuna eater, so I can't really speak on this, but I guess it's pretty good if you guys say it is. But yeah, Charlie the Tuna was the cartoon mascot for Starkist tuna. And did he give a specific Charlie he's talking about? Because there's several that'll certainly fit the bill.
0: Yeah, he said Charlie Werner, Charlie Condon, Charlie Trippy.
1: Some good Charlies.
0: Are there any other Charlies out there that we're forgetting? If we are, apologies. By the way, that evokes a college memory of mine. So when I would, I usually always had early classes. I'd get home around lunch, whether back when I lived in the apartment or whatever, and I would have I love those tuna fish cans in the water. They were soaked in water. Mm-hmm. And I would take some mustard and some mayonnaise and mix it together and make a little whatever it was. And then I would put that on the bread and then put the tuna on that. And that was lunch. And it was delicious.
1: You might have just described my lunch nightmare.
0: I know all
1: the things I don't like on a sandwich, but I'm glad it brings joy to young David Johnston.
0: I love me. And I had to make sure to get that mayonnaise and that mustard. It had to be regular mustard, not the Grey Poupon or anything like that. And then the tuna in there. But that was delicious. All right. Sorry to make you throw up in your mouth a little bit, but I shouldn't have done that.
1: I'll make it.
0: All right. Okay, here's the next one. And I haven't looked at this one. Second word in a name of a gaited horse with a four-beat running walk. First word is a state with a creamsicle problem. Oh, my gosh.
1: So a state with a creamsicle problem, I think about Tennessee. Is that not the creamsicle problem?
0: I would guess. Second word in a name of a gaited horse with a four-beat running walk.
1: All right, I
0: have nothing on this one.
1: Think I'm onto this. I think there's a term for a horse called Tennessee Walker.
0: Oh, okay. Oh, Tennessee Walker.
1: I don't know the specifics of how a Tennessee Walker is defined, but I'm thinking we're referencing Mr. Herschel in this one.
0: Okay, I can see that. So second word.
1: He did invoke some problems up in Tennessee.
0: You are absolutely correct.
1: There we go.
0: It is Walker. Second word in a name of a gaited horse with a four-beat running walk. There's Herschel Walker. There's Veronica Walker. I know we used to have a female basketball player, a lady dog named Tiffany Walker. I'm sure there's other Walkers.
1: Yeah, the very first Georgia football player to be taken in the first round by the Atlanta Falcons, Jalen Walker.
0: Jalen Walker, and absolutely.
1: He's a national champion, so you love to see that.
0: So, yeah, maybe that's the game we should play, is add on to what he's sent to us.
1: There you go.
0: I could try that. All right, do you want to hit number three, or do you want me to just keep doing it?
1: Either way, I can read it.
0: I want you to, because I don't know how to pronounce that first word.
1: Rhizomatous aquatic herb, commonly with a pad on the water surface. I know a pad on the water. That's got to be a lily pad, right?
0: Okay, a lily pad. Is that what we're going with?
1: Are we talking about former Georgia track runner Lily Sincola that works in our building?
0: Oh, that's right.
1: Maybe so.
0: Lily, and that is correct. It's a lily.
1: Okay.
0: And he has Smith.
1: Oh, yeah, for current gym dog.
0: Lily Smith.
1: One of the best we've seen in the gym dog uniform.
0: What about also, I think he's, I don't think he, is he still on the staff as football. He was a former assistant, paid assistant, John Lilly.
1: Yeah.
0: Who I want to say, he's in Athens, right? As he's part of the staff, right? But not, he's not one of the, what you would call the full-time assistants.
1: Right. John Lilly, it looks like he is still a senior offensive assistant football support staff. So, yes, it looks like he's still in Athens.
0: Yeah.
1: Good deal.
0: Good.
1: He's been around for a while, hasn't he?
0: Sure has. Great coach. And I know they are glad that they got him back. So, Coach Lilly. See, I didn't think I didn't wake up today thinking we'd be talking about Coach Lilly, but life is good.
1: I hope he's listening this morning. He's probably surprised as well.
0: Here's the next one. American singer, writer, producer, and multi-instrumentalist with two turntables and a microphone. He's a loser.
1: This is now getting controversial, Cincinnati Mark, because I don't know how many people consider Carson Beck a damn good dog. There are people that do. I'm not even taking sides here, but that was one of those debates after he left Georgia. And that's the game, right? It says a nickname of a DGD. But yes, we know Carson Beck with the artist Beck, two turntables and a microphone. That was one of our low hanging fruit clues. And
0: that's why I said
1: that.
0: He's a loser, because Beck also gave us that song.
1: If Carson didn't say the things he said when he left, I would have been way more forgiving, I think. But he talked a little bit too much, in my opinion.
0: I wonder if he's one of those guys, though, that time will be – will he be back for a 20th anniversary or a 30th anniversary? I don't really – I would say no.
1: Yeah, in 2041, when we're waiting from the sidelines to the 2021 national champions, he was on that team and the 22. Maybe he blends in with the rest of the boys. Here's my guess. He probably still has very, very good friendships with some of his teammates at Georgia. And I hope he does. I really genuinely hope he does. So in 20 years, I would lean toward yes. He'll be blended into the rest of the team that's able to be at Sanford when we're teeing it up against a Morehouse College for the Labor Day weekend game.
0: You had to go there, didn't you?
1: Nah, I know.
0: So Mark says, not that traitor Carson.
1: Oh, okay.
0: He put that in his notes. He says Chip Beck. And I love Chip Beck. Georgia all-time great golfer Chip Beck was, before Coach Hack's guys got on the tour, Chip was our best pro golfer that we've ever had, and also one of the nicest guys you'll ever meet. Chip Beck almost won the Masters in 1993. I think he was the runner-up of the Masters in 93, but Chip Beck, tremendous, tremendous bulldog. Mm-hmm. And I'm trying to think, are there any other – Carson Beck, Chip Beck, and I can't think of any others that are attached to Georgia, but there may be. And play along at home if you'd like to, and let us know if we're forgetting anybody.
1: Yeah, throw some Becks out there.
0: Yeah. The only other Beck I can think of – this isn't a tie to Georgia, but – I believe the doctor's name that was from Dallas, who was part of that group climbing Mount Everest, and John Krakauer wrote that book, Into Thin Air, and I think his name was Beck Weathers, who almost died on Mount Everest, he's still alive, he still goes around and speaks, but I mean, he was as close to being dead as you could possibly be. And I'll have to do a search there, but I believe his name was Beck Weathers. And have you ever read that book?
1: I have not, but I bet I would like it.
0: Oh, man, it's awesome. It's awesome. He is an American pathologist from Texas who survived the 1996. Why does everything keep coming back to 1996? Mount Everest disaster. And his story was covered in the book Into Thin Air. And there was also a movie. There's been some movies made about it. And I feel like he may have lost a hand or a foot or something. He didn't come out of there. I mean, he came out alive, but he didn't come out unscathed, if I remember right. But anyway, interesting stuff there for sure. So that's the only other Beck that I can think of right off the bat. All right, back to Cincinnati Mark. The next,
1: to the clues we
0: to
1: go.
0: To the clues. Which one were you on? Someone who tills. You know, we're not going to get to all of these, I don't think. There's more here than I realize. We can save some of them for another day. Someone who tills, sows, and tends the land to produce agricultural products. Well, I know who I'm thinking of. The farm dog.
1: Absolutely.
0: Kyle Farmer, the farm dog. And yes, that is who Cincinnati Mark threw in there. Any other farmers?
1: I was thinking out loud here. I've got no other ones.
0: I can't think of another one. Georgia. All right, what's next?
1: A family's chief male assistant or a school in Indy. A chief male assistant or a school in Indy. What is this? Oh, Butler. Butler's in Indianapolis. Butler. Okay.
0: I was thinking, is there a school called PA, like physician's assistant? I guess that's not. Yeah, Butler. Yes, of course, Butler. Makes perfect sense. Hey, I love the Butlers. I love me some Kevin Butler. I love me some Drew Butler.
1: Mm-hmm.
0: So, yes. Are there any others that we're forgetting? By the way, Kathy, Kevin's wife, Drew's mom, she was a cheerleader, Georgia cheerleader. So I think we should throw her on there as well.
1: A couple of good right shoes that came through Athens, the Butler boys.
0: That's right. Yes. So no Drew doubt. Did win. So he won the Ray Guy Award. And I don't guess the Groza Award existed, right, when Kevin was kicking. But he was the first kicker to go into the College Football Hall of Fame. And for a long time, he was the only kicker. But I think he has company now, I believe. Did Janikowski go in?
1: That's the name I thought of as soon as you were coming up with that.
0: Yeah. But, yeah, for a long time, it was just Kevin. But, yeah, interesting stuff there for sure. Yes, love the – by the way, just both of them are just great people too.
1: Let's see. It looks like there are only two pure kickers in the College Hall of Fame, Kevin Butler and Washington State's Jason Hansen.
0: Oh, Jason Hansen. Okay.
1: Who kicked from 88 to 91. It looks like those are the only two in the College Hall of Fame right now.
0: Maybe Janikowski's not eligible yet.
1: Yeah. Also, there are some weird parameters, as we know, talking about Irk Russell all these years and certain things that have to happen. For instance, Stetson Bennett cannot be in the College Hall of Fame because he was never a first-team All-American. So the College Football Hall of Fame needs to look itself in the mirror for a multitude of reasons, but Irk's just the tip of that iceberg.
0: Yeah.
1: But yeah, it looks like Janikowski is not, but Kevin Butler was joined by Jason Hansen in 2020, so very recently. Okay. Did he have company in the Hall of Fame?
0: And Janikowski, how old is he now? I need to look.
1: Oh, gosh. He was, I think, kicking when I was in high school, I want to say, or maybe a little bit after. So he's probably in the 40 range before I get the final answer here. He is, Dave, 48. He's actually older than I am, 48 years old now.
0: 48. So what was his last year? Let's see, in the, so 2018. So I thought he might have been in by now, but why did his name come to mind? I don't.
1: Because he's probably the most well-known kicker in college for a certain.
0: Oh yeah,
1: era.
0: He was a first-round draft pick.
1: Oh yeah, that's rare air right there.
0: Some might say that's dumb. Others might say it's brilliant. I would say if you looked at his career, I mean, maybe they could have gotten him in the third or fourth. I don't know, but they took him in the first round, and he was with the Raiders forever. So yeah, I mean, he's got definitely an interesting career to look back on, but I would think too that he might be one that would go in the College Football Hall of Fame, unless I just have like memory that's not good enough or correct. I don't know. Anyway, yeah, we'll move on.
1: I did skip one that it was a good one. I didn't mean to skip this one. Let me backtrack on the clues real quick because I like this one. This one says, let me get back to the list here. A plural form of first name for Norton, G. Robinson, or Scissorhands.
0: Would
1: that be Edward Norton, Edward Scissorhands, and help me out with G. Robinson. Am I forgetting
0: Edward
1: something?
0: Edward G. Robinson.
1: Okay. Who was he?
0: I think he was an old-timey actor.
1: Okay. I'll probably know if I looked at it. But yeah, Edwards, there's Ed plural, by the way. Edwards. Go to Robert Edwards, Teresa Edwards. Am I missing any obvious Edwards here?
0: Let's see here. I'm trying to think because he had the you said the obvious ones. Dothell Edwards, who was a terrific track and field star for the Dogs. Anthony Edwards, can't forget the Ant-Man.
1: Oh, yeah.
0: I'm just looking at Mark's answers. Yeah, so, yeah, a lot of good Edwards to throw out there. So, Teresa, I tell you what, I did see, now this just dawned on me that two of our greatest basketball players in Georgia history, and I know Ant-Man was only here for 1 year, mm-hmm. but he's still one of our greatest players. The dude was a 1-1.
1: When you're a 1-1, that solidifies things.
0: Exactly. So two of our greatest basketball players at the University of Georgia had a last name of Edwards. Things I'd never thought about before.
1: Very cool.
0: Yeah. And got me thinking of Johnny Depp and Edward Scissorhands now. Yeah, I'm glad we went back to that one. All right, here's the next one. Investment Corporation, known for its bond rating system. Also, how some people get when they are tired, lacking food, or upset. Hangry.
1: Hangry, that's the name for it. Who do we have named Hangry? In the...
0: I don't know any Hangries. Oh, you remember John Hangry? He was on the gymnastics team with High Flying Jim.
1: And he was, you had to feed him, never feed him after midnight, but certainly feed him at some point in the night.
0: I don't know this one without looking.
1: I don't either.
0: All right, we'll crack it.
1: They made a sheet on this, so I'm drawing a blank on this one.
0: Are you looking?
1: Oh, I can't. I'm sorry. Yeah, the answer is Moody.
0: Oh, Moody. Oh, okay.
1: Moody.
0: I like Hangry better.
1: I guess, yeah, Moody Investments, I guess, comes to mind. I guess that's what it's called. I don't know.
0: So I'm looking now. Mark has Terry Moody, who was an All-American golfer. She was also married to former Falcons kicker Mick Luckhurst. Do you remember him?
1: The name is somewhat familiar.
0: So she was Terry Moody Luckhurst. And Mick Luckhurst, he was an English guy, kicked for the Falcons, and he kicked for the Falcons for a pretty good while. He was, well, maybe not as long as I was thinking. He was 81 to 87. So he kicked for the Falcons through most of the 80s. And it says, I didn't realize this, that was his only team. So he only kicked for the Falcons, but he was the kicker there for, what, 7 years. And I didn't realize that. I thought he had kicked elsewhere in his career. So anyway, all right. So that's a, tell you what, Mark, that one's kind of a, that's a tough one there. The Moody and Terry Moody. All right, let's do one more and then we'll save the rest. Because I do want to spin the wheel.
1: Yeah, these are good for fuel. We'll
0: we've got more. All right, so the last one we'll do is, what happened to where we were? An eco, see.
1: The next one's a hog.
0: Oh, okay. Hogs. A hog in hazard or your direct supervisor? Well, I think we can figure that one out.
1: I think we can
0: boss
1: do that.
0: Hog.
1: Mr. Boss Hog, baby. That's what I need to spend my afternoon doing, watching about 10 episodes of the original Dukes of Hazzard. That sounds awesome.
0: Actually, that does sound pretty good.
1: It does sound pretty good.
0: Hey, what time, by the way, what time is this? I mean, I can look it up, but there is, I keep thinking tomorrow's a doubleheader, but it's not. There's a game today and a game tomorrow.
1: Yeah, I think they're both 3 o'clock.
0: Three o'clock today, okay.
1: And 3 o'clock tomorrow.
0: And tomorrow's the one in Atlanta.
1: Correct.
0: Okay.
1: Argentina, London. Big time.
0: Okay, so Argentina tomorrow. Let's see. England and France play today. Argentina and Spain. Do I have it wrong?
1: Yeah, Argentina, England tomorrow.
0: Oh, Argentina, England tomorrow. Okay, Spain and France today. Okay.
1: Yep.
0: Gotcha.
1: And by the way, those four teams you just listed, those are ranked one through four in FIFA's rankings.
0: That's never happened.
1: This is the equivalent of having four number one seeds in an NCAA basketball final four.
0: Yeah.
1: So pretty good soccer coming on the TV the next 2 days.
0: And you and Ashley and Ringo can just chill out and watch it this afternoon.
1: That's the plan.
0: All right,
1: get some sleep and watch some soccer.
0: One of my all-time favorite Bulldogs and people, the great Boss Bailey.
1: Darn right.
0: Love me some Boss Bailey. And let's not forget David Andrews,
1: I like
0: who was also
1: reference.
0: Boss.
1: Love that reference. And that is, when I think of, you know, damn good dogs, David Andrews absolutely yep. comes to mind. But it's his story of, you know, he was not a highly recruited guy. Wasn't he like a 3-star? And that's no slouch, by the way. But he was not your 5-star center everybody wanted out of Wesleyan school. I think I'm saying that correctly, too.
0: Yeah.
1: Then came to Athens, was an undrafted free agent. Patriots brought him in, and I don't know when he's eligible for all of the Patriots honors. I don't know what their circle of honor is called, anything like that, but he will be in all of those before his lifetime is done. He earned it at that level, man, and he was at what he did with Georgia and what he did with Patriots was just awesome. I love me some David Andrews.
0: He's fantastic. By the way, the Georgia baseball team used to go to spring training every other year and play the Braves, and Tech uh-huh. would do it the years that Georgia wasn't there. They don't do that anymore, and it's been a while since they did it. One year, and I can't remember which year it was when we went down there. It was in it had to have been 05, 06, 07, 08, maybe something like that. And this didn't always happen, but that particular year, we had like a group of like dads and their sons who were with us, I think, or who were part of the trip. I don't know if it was some kind of, they had paid to tag along. I can't remember what it was, but yeah, some kind of alumni, some kind of thing, booster thing, fundraising thing, or whatever it was. But one of the little kids on the trip was David Edwards, and his dad, right. Jeff's a great, they're both great people. I know I keep saying that, but David Edwards was on one of the Georgia baseball trips, and we went down to Orlando to play the Braves.
1: Do you mean Andrews? David Andrews, right?
0: David Andrews. I'm sorry. That's the David Andrews. Edwards. David Andrews. Sure. I'm sorry. Yeah. David Andrews.
1: That is really cool.
0: Was one of the ones that was on that trip. So,
1: Him then, eat your protein, young man. We're going to need you on that line in a few years, man. We're going to need you to help us beat Auburn and Tech.
0: Yes.
1: Good.
0: And David, this might have even been, I want to say it was the early 2000s. Because mm-hmm. I'm looking to see, he was born in 92, so he would have been 8 in 2000, 10 in 2002. So it would probably have been, in the early 2000s, gone down there to play the Braves. I could tell you what the last year we went down and played the Braves was, as I happen to have the media guide right here in front of me. But that was kind of weird that you look back on that. And you're like, hey, that's definitely an interesting thing that the Dogs used to do. And David Andrews was on one of those trips before Very he cool. was a Bulldog. Yeah.
1: Very cool. Yeah. When you start saying, hey, give me a good example of a damn good dog, you can throw Boss's name in there real easy.
0: Oh, yeah.
1: Very, very easy.
0: Oh, yeah. Absolutely. And we used to do those Braves trips in the even year. So there was 2000. And then there was 2002. Let's see, what was the last year we did it? Was there 2004? I don't see 2004. So 02 might have been the last time we did that. And just to double check and make sure I got all that right. So yeah, I guess it was. So that would have been 2002. So he would have been 10. So that makes sense. That was a long time ago.
1: Awesome. I wonder what his recollection of that trip is. Probably a lot.
0: I would have to ask him about
1: that. Talk a lot about that.
0: Next time we see it.
1: You're a 10-year-old going to see the Braves and the Dogs play baseball. I bet he can talk about that for a lengthy period of time.
0: Absolutely. And I'll try not to call him David Edwards next time. Who was David Edwards? He was a golfer? I don't remember. But David Andrews and his dad, Jeff.
1: Not a damn good dog, David Edwards.
0: No, yeah, that we know of. If there is a David Edwards that's associated with UGA, then he is.
1: Mm-hmm.
0: But until then, he's not. All right.

0: TA says, oh, it's just glad to see that you guys are okay. Very nice.
1: Thanks, brother.
0: All right, you want to spin the wheel?
1: Yeah, let's spin it up.
0: Yes, let's do that.
1: Stipulation, I don't have my Phil Steele directly in front of me, but I think I have knowledge enough to talk about this. We'll get Dave to guide it a little bit, but let's finish.
0: Well, when we find out who it is, you can kind of just jump on somewhere on your laptop there and see if you can find a cool nugget or anything like that.
1: By the way, the wheel, the mouse, do you know where the wheel is located in the room?
0: Okay, sweet.
1: Spin it.
0: Here we go. All right, this is kind of weird because we were mentioning the creamsicle earlier, but it's landed on Tennessee.
1: Gross. I hope Al is doing well but not listening right now. That's my hope for Al.
0: We were also talking about Nico for some reason yesterday.
1: Big Ten quarterbacks.
0: That's right.
1: Big Ten media days.
0: Yep. He'll be representing Big Ten stalwart UCLA.
1: Ugh, nothing says Big Ten like Southern California, baby.
0: So anyway, man, we've landed on the Tennessee Volunteers.
1: Which the very first thing that comes to my mind, and probably yours and anybody else, is we don't play Tennessee this year. It's weird to feel that way. It's weird to like digest that.
0: Yeah.
1: We've known for a year now, but I'm still getting used to the notion that we don't see the balls this fall. And I know for an older generation, it wasn't really until 92 where it became an every year thing. So it's not like Georgia and Tennessee have this like rich every year back to the 40s history. But the sample size is large enough that this is an odd summer thinking about no Georgia, Tennessee. And I'm going to go on a limb here, Dale, and I'm going to say we don't play them in the SEC championship. I'm going to say we don't see them in the college football playoff. There's a chance, but I'm going to say we don't see the Vols at all in 2026. What do you think?
0: Could they? Here's the first thing I think of when we bring up is a team potentially going to get to the playoff or not. So the first thing I want to do is I want to see what their schedule looks like.
1: Sure.
0: And for Tennessee, they have a tough schedule. So I think even if, because what were they last year? 8-5, whatever it was. I think they're, even if they have a better team than they had last year, I don't know that their schedule is going to permit them from getting back to the playoff. And let's also say this too. Tennessee is one of those teams that has been to the playoff before. It was a short trip, but they have been, even though they got run by Ohio State, it's still a team that has been. So last year they were 8-5. What did they do? They lost a close game to Illinois in the Music City Bowl. So they were 8-4 in the regular season. But this year, their home conference games are Texas, Auburn, Alabama, and Kentucky. And they go to Arkansas, go to South Carolina, go to A&M, and go to Vandy.
1: That's a tough schedule.
0: That is pretty tough.
1: Every SEC schedule is tough, but you throw in Texas, Alabama, Texas A&M, LSU. I mean, that's a gauntlet. It's a gauntlet. There's no doubt about it.
0: And to kind of add to what you were saying a moment ago, it is ironical that they play two teams from the state of Georgia, but one of them, or neither of them, is Georgia. They play at Tech, and they also host Kennesaw. So that's just weird. But that's where we are when you have conferences that have 848 teams in them. You don't play everybody anymore. But they do play Tech, and Tech's playing them at Bobby Dodd. And they do have a home game the following week against Kennesaw. But, yeah, so Tennessee, I think they're pretty good. I mean, they should be pretty good.
1: A big question I have is their quarterback situation.
0: Yeah.
1: And it looks like, according to what I've been seeing and hearing, I follow people that follow other teams on social media. I keep a fingerprint on them, keep a pulse. Looks like Faison Brandon, a true freshman, five-star quarterback, might wind up getting that nod out of the gate here. He's a very, very highly recruited. Like I said, what number was he out of? He was the number three player in the nation. Whatever we're looking at. I've got three in the nation. Just a really, really highly recruited kid that might wind up being your starting quarterback. If you don't mind, since you're looking at the Phil, I'm looking at something else. What does Phil list as the quarterback for Tennessee?
0: So, you know, I've got the Lindys also.
1: Okay.
0: So it's interesting. You got two different

0: So Phil has Faison Brandon, as you mentioned, and the Lindys has George McIntyre. And he is another, let's see, he's a redshirt freshman who also had a good, I guess, pedigree from the high school ranks. So George McIntyre and redshirt freshman, George McIntyre, true freshman, Faison Brandon are the main contenders, along with a transfer from Colorado named Ryan Staub.
1: Mm-hmm.
0: So that, I guess their quarterback situation is kind of up in the air right now.
1: Okay. Yeah, it's that's okay. So we have to use the example that comes to all of our minds. We did have a true freshman quarterback, Jake Fromm, have a phenomenal 2017 season all the way until we got our hearts broken in Atlanta. So it's you can't say a freshman can't do it. But there are a lot of questions when you throw a freshman, if it is Faison, into an SEC gauntlet like we just talked about. So I think that makes Tennessee very interesting to watch. Right out of the gate, they're actually going to play Georgia Tech in week two, which is interesting. Who the heck do you root for in that one? But it'll be interesting if Faison Brandon's the guy, will it not?
0: Very interesting.
1: Very, very
0: interesting. Yeah, so that, I guess, is one of their big question marks going into the season.
1: Yeah.
0: Like you said, it's not ideal to have a young quarterback, a freshman quarterback, as your guy, although Georgia did prove that there are exceptions to the rule. So, yeah, I will definitely be curious to see.
1: Yeah,
0: when they get through September, they'll have played at Tech and then a home game at the end of the month against Texas and then another home game the following week against Auburn. I think we'll know a little bit about them after all of that.
1: It's also worth mentioning, since it's already out. We said this a couple weeks ago. Tennessee fans were very, very upset a couple weeks ago when they gave that September 26th kickoff in Neyland Stadium against the Longhorns a noon kickoff.
0: Yeah.
1: And I get it. I'd be upset, too, if that was Georgia hosting Texas at a noon kickoff. But that's the first time they will ever play in the regular season. They've played two Cotton Bowls, I believe, like decades ago. But this is a new SEC matchup. They've not played each other yet. And that will be a big one. Now, that's the day we play Oklahoma, either at 3:30 or night. We know that much. Probably a night game. But that's our tailgating that day at noon, is to watch Texas and Tennessee. And I'm intrigued by that. But, yeah, I understand why Tennessee fans are mad. But here's the problem. You got 16 teams in the SEC. You got to fill all the TV spots. Somebody's got to play at noon every week. And as much as they don't like it, it will still get a very big rating. And ESPN or ABC will be just fine having that thing at noon. But the Vols fans, to my man Al's delight, are not happy about their kickoff time.
0: Nope. But it's always great to know that Al is enjoying their misery.
1: Anything to pick Al's head up just a little bit is good for the rest of us.
0: The final word. They do avoid Georgia, Ole Miss, and Oklahoma, so they have a great shot at topping last year's 8-win tally. And if they take care of business at home against Texas and Bama, they'll put themselves in the thick of the SEC title race and perhaps a trip back to the playoffs.
1: Well,
0: so
1: how about that? Phil's high on the Vols.
0: Exactly. So it all comes down, as we talk about a lot, as to who the schedule is. And he's got Tennessee in his power poll at number, where are the Vols? Let's see here. I know you don't have it in front of you. God, is it lower than I'm thinking?
1: I know this is my curse, is having to find
0: this
1: something.
0: This thing, it's like these teams all, number 18. He's got Tennessee at number 18. Just behind BYU, just ahead of Pennsylvania State.
1: Well, I will watch because I like college football, but that September 12th at 7 in Bobby Dodd Stadium, I don't know what you hope happens there, but here's the good news. Either Tech or Tennessee will have a loss on September 12th. There's your good news.
0: That's the good news. Absolutely.
1: Yes, it is.
0: Well, Logan.
1: Yes, it is.
0: Also good news that you guys are okay. Man, what an afternoon you guys had yesterday, and not in the best way. So I'm glad everybody's recovering and you get some rest. Get Chipper Jones, by the way, is in my head. Get Ringo to, I know y'all get him to the doctor tomorrow and hopefully a good checkup and everything. And it's so crazy that he just gets the the go-ahead from the stitches in the foot, and then that happens yesterday.
1: Ah, no. Well, he has his own container of roast beef in the fridge, and next time I give him one, I'll say this is from Dave. You know, I'll say this is from Dave and the LLC crew that all emailed.
0: The LLC, Kingsley, yeah. Carol, everybody, yep. And yeah, I know that'll hopefully make him feel a little bit better.
1: He'll all right, be Logan. Good. I appreciate it.
0: Okay, it's been fun. I will see you again on Thursday.
1: Yeah, we'll touch base between then and now.
0: All right, man. All right, good luck with Mr. Ringo, and we'll talk to you on Thursday. Thanks, Logan.
1: Sounds good.
0: All right, buddy. Appreciate it. All right, got to take a break. It's 9:47.
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9: All right, back here on the morning show presented by Piedmont Orthopedics and Sports Medicine. Dave closing out the show, and it's been fun. It's been a little bit different since Logan isn't in here, but glad the Bookers and Mr. Ringo are going to recover from that horrific dog attack yesterday in their neighborhood. I wanted to jump back to the phones real fast while we can, because we got a couple of minutes here, and I don't even have to do the hello caller who's this, because he was on hold, and I don't even have your music queued up. I apologize. But our man Asparagus Williams checking in. William, good morning, sir. How are you?
10: Oh, good morning. I'm coming still off the high of just a great LLC event last night.
9: Awesome.
10: As others have mentioned, we had a record crowd. 28 people showed up last night at Loco's on the west side. And it was amazing. That really caught me off guard because, you know, I thought July, a lot of people travel. They're out on vacation. Then we had a storm hit, you know, right at the scheduled start time. And but still, that many people came out. I truly think that's a testament to you, Dave, and the show. And just this community, because people are hungry for more 960 and meeting each other and really building this community. So it was amazing.
9: Well, that's great to hear. And as I had texted you, I had something had been previously planned. But the next one is August 12th, the second Monday in August, and hope to be there for that one. So, yeah, that'll be fun.
10: I hope you will. But you were represented, because as part of our go around and introduce yourself icebreaker kind of question, we asked each person to reveal their preference of sock or sock shoe, because I wanted to prove what an outlier you are, Dave.
9: I think it had already been proven.
10: So out of the 28 people, 19 or 68% go with sock.
9: Oh, well, that's actually less than I would have thought.
10: Yeah, only 3 go sock shoe. That's 11%. So really, since you're also left-handed, and that's about 10% of the population, you're kind of in the same boat there with shoe sock or sock shoe.
9: So you had 68% and 11%. So what about the rest of them?
10: That's the thing. More people don't wear socks than on sock shoe.
9: Gotcha.
10: So 5 people refuse to pick either one because they don't ever wear socks. I remember Sweater Man was one of those. And High Flying Jim and Coal Miner's daughter, Stretch, she said that she was sandal.
9: Okay. That makes sense, but I'm going to bet Sweater Man has worn socks at some point in his life. Wouldn't you think?
10: But he said it's been so long he couldn't remember. You know, he's got a great grandchild now, so there are other things.
9: That's true. He's forgiven.
10: But yeah, I think one person did not vote. They hid in the bathroom so they didn't have to give their opinion while we did the contest. So
9: that kind of sums it up.
10: Out if you throw the sock and the no socks together, that's 86%. So that seems, you know, right in there of where something like that would be.
9: Okay. Well, I knew it was going to be a one of those where I wasn't in the majority, but still, I thought it would have been a little bit more than that. But yeah, the left-handedness is going to be my excuse.
10: Yep. Yeah. I mean, you're right in there. That's your usual crowd, about 10 or 11%.
9: Now we need to know of the three people that are on my side, are they left-handed or right-handed? We'll answer that question another time. Hey, William, thank you, buddy. I'm glad y'all had a great time last night. That is awesome. And the next one, August 12th. Thank you, buddy. Appreciate you, William.
10: Looking forward to it. All right. Go Dawgs.
9: All right. Go Dawgs. Asparagus William. Thank you, my man. Appreciate that. All right, a quick timeout to come back and wrap it up. It's 9:54.
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9: All right, I got less than a minute. Things I've learned today, well, things we all learned today. Watch out when you're walking your dog. I think we can all agree with that. But glad to hear that the Bookers and Mr. Ringo are going to be okay. But good Lord, that was a scary incident from yesterday. All right, we got the All-Star Game coming up tonight just after 8 o'clock. Braves are back at it on Friday hosting the Rangers, and we are 53 days from the Dogs and Tennessee State at Sanford Stadium. Hope everybody has a great Tuesday. Be back along with you tomorrow. So again, enjoy your day, enjoy the All-Star Game, and go Dogs.
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19: 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Mark Zeno, Randy Scott with you once again as we get set for the Midsummer Classic this evening and recap last night. Well, Randy will recap last night because he had a better night than I'm morning that I had. We're struggling with the dog sitting experience here. I mean, who doesn't love dogs, okay? You could be a cat person, but everybody genuinely loves dogs, okay? I love dogs, too. I just don't like it when dogs use my house as their personal toilet.
20: Yeah.
19: As an outside. That's where you go. Inside, you go outside. So we're struggling to get the concept that down.
20: I heard that conversation for the folks who are at home or driving around, we're not privy to that pre-show convo. I walk in, I'm hustling over from Sports Center, from SC Plus, which is on Disney Plus, 9 a.m. Eastern to about 9:15 Eastern. And then I book it over here to the other side of campus, to the radio studio. And I walk in, and it's Bubba, and it's Outsider Mike, Mikey C, a.k.a. Mikey Smoke Break, a.k.a. Mikey on the Wheels of Steel. And I come in, and all I hear is you going, "No, we go outside."
19: Because here's the frustrating part, okay? So, the way the setup is, my home studio... is downstairs my basement, but I have a door from my basement that goes outside, and it's got a doggy door, and it's literally 5 feet, from where she decided to do her business. Go through the door.
20: I'm not sticking up for the dog. I'm just saying it was entertaining. It was funny.
19: Of course, because it's not how I wanted my morning to start. But you had a good night last night.
20: I had a good night. I do want to point out, I sat down and you were like, "Hey, I need you to get on Teams so we can see each other." I can see you now through the broadcast with the folks watching on the ESPN app. And you, at first blush, it does appear that you're wearing a flesh-colored T-shirt. So I looked I looked up for a second. I know, but I think it's the lighting in this studio.
19: Okay.
20: You've been to Bristol. The lighting's got a little yellowish tint. So the monitor, I'm kind of squinting through that light and looking at you. I'm like, Zeno's going shirtless today. We're just going delts out.
19: That's aggressive. I usually go sleeveless, not shirtless. So we at least try to cover up most of the torso there.
20: Well, last night, I'm a big fan of live music. I will go to concerts. I'm a big fan of trying to have a social life, even though we work vampire hours. And my kids, though, really wanted to go see Alex Warren, two of my three kids.
19: Okay.
20: So
19: the Angels Up in the Clouds?
20: Yes.
19: Tell Us Know When We Found?
20: There we go. And Fever Dream and Carry You Home and Troubled Waters and Save You a Seat. And suddenly I'm like, oh, yeah, I've heard these. But I went into this last night thinking I know four songs. I've spent X number of dollars. Now, I did exploit a little bit of a loophole. There were tickets in our section that I bought that were restricted view. And I bought them acknowledging a little bit of a risk, but also pulling up a TD Garden map where I'm like, Loge 15 on I think we're 25th row, but seats 1 through 6. If we're on the aisle I think we're on, we're going to have a great view. If we're on the opposite aisle, we're really screwed. And I pulled up a map and everything and did the whole view from the seat. Buddy, we had great seats for half the price because of that restricted view stuff. And nice. He put on a great show. Kids had a great time, but didn't get home till midnight. That alarm goes off at 1:30 for me. So I'm on about an hour. This show is longer than the amount of sleep I had last night. So we're going to be a little loosey-goosey. A little shoot from the hip today.
19: It's all right. I'm here to carry you. Okay?
20: That's what we're going to do. Carry me home. There we go. Like
19: the infantry says, follow me. Here we go.
20: That's it.
19: All right. No matter where you are, you can always listen to ESPN Radio, the ESPN app, or SiriusXM Channel 80.
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19: 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Home Run Derby, highly entertaining. It aired on Netflix for the first time. I fully have to admit, Randy, I jumped into our group text chat and had to ask, where the hell is a Home Run Derby? I'm flipping through the channels looking for it. I could not find it. I was like, what channel is this thing on? I'm texting friends. I'm in panic mode. The kids wanted to watch the Home Run Derby. I have no idea what channel it's on. And I'm going through 800 channels on DirecTV only to find out it wasn't on there. It was on Netflix.
20: It was on Netflix. And this is no shade at Netflix. It's just a new thing. I am so used to, and you are as well, to it being on ESPN. And there were other group chats, man. It's not just ours. There are other group chats that I'm in, you know, some high school friends or whatever it is. And there's always, you know, I still love the Home Run Derby. There are always people, I think, in our lives that try to be first to something, and it's never in a positive way. It's always in a negative way. It's like, hey, is Home Run Derby dead? Like, can we just kill this thing? Like, why are we doing this? And they say it about the Pro Bowl, and they say it about the NBA All-Star Game. And instead of trying to come up with a different way of doing it to try to make it more interesting. Now, I don't think we can ever go back to, I'm thinking of like Josh Hamilton in 08 at Yankee Stadium, right? Where it's just hit as many as you can before making 10 outs. It just takes too long. Even for something that's fun and it's just, hey, watch how far I can hit this thing. Like, we need to keep a clock. We need to keep it moving. So I applaud some efforts to try to speed this thing up yesterday. But I think there could have been maybe a more overt acknowledgement and just spreading of the news that it wasn't going to be in a usual place like here on ESPN.
19: Yeah, I mean, it was on ESPN since 1993, so it stands to reason why the creature of habit that I am was looking for it there and could not find NBA Summer League, what the hell is going on? I'm not really watching Memphis Grizzlies at this point in time. But the interesting thing is this, and, you know, the postmortem of reacting online after it was over. And by the way, congratulations to Jordan Walker. It was an epic finish. It was excitement. It was fun to watch at the end. The way he was able to sort of walk off the Home Run Derby, if you will, and when it was certainly cool, not for all the fans of Philadelphia, because Kyle Schwarber was the guy who finished in second. But, you know, my issue is that there were tons of people online who loved the new format. There were tons of people online who hated the new format. There were tons of people online who wanted to see you hit as many as you can because we want to see as many balls leave the yard, so bring back the clock. Here's the problem, Randy.
20: Yeah.
19: Okay? And this is emblematic just of society. We do this thing, and I say this phrase all the time, and I use it in the military all the time. Don't make perfect the enemy of good, okay? What you had was good. Stop trying to find the perfect thing that everybody's going to love. Because you've changed it so many times, and you've given people so many different options, they all wanted to decide which one is the best one, and you're just sitting here going back and forth, back and forth, back and forth. If you just picked one thing and stuck with it and made everybody kind of live with it, like with minor tweaks, not complete overhauls, right? You could do a minor tweak. You can't completely overhaul the thing the way they did because you're always going to get pushback. And it's just like, I don't know which one is better. What I do know, okay, is that the more home runs you hit, the more exciting it is. That's generally the rule.
20: I know I mentioned the NBA All-Star Game, and really like the All-Star Game festivities surrounding the NBA. What the Home Run Derby has over really that whole weekend NBA-wise, like I'm thinking specifically of another display of power, which to me is the slam dunk contest. It is sometimes G League guys, it's rookies you don't really know, first and second year players. It's not your A-list stars because they don't have to do it. They have marketing deals. They get exposure. They can reach fans more directly now than they ever could in the 80s and the 90s. I understand that. But in baseball, you still get the stereotypical home run hitters. And maybe it's because there's a $1 million prize. Jordan Walker is going to make $777,000 this year in his salary, like as a player on the St. Louis Cardinals, and a good one at that. So he makes more than his yearly salary by swinging his
19: three hours.
20: Last night, and he went after it. And that's like when you knew how much was on the line for those last six swings. The built-in drama that was baked in by the new format, having Kyle Schwarber there, he had to watch it all happen in his home ballpark. Like, I love that Schwarber was a part of it. I love that Bryce Harper was a part of it. Baseball hasn't lost its ability to either command or draw its biggest bats. And while that has been the case, you're right. It's allowed for a little bit of tinkering, and I'm with you. We cannot have rule changes every year. We got to give something a chance to breathe. So right. I would like for this
19: Let it marinate
20: for at least one more season. Let's see what happens.
19: Yeah, I mean, again, and some people were saying, oh, well, the home run shouldn't count as swings. That's the same format as the outs. Yeah. It was either a home run or it was an out. Those are the two options. So that's not the change that we're looking for to go back to. But, you know, to your point, Josh Hamilton in 2008 in the last year at Yankee Stadium was epic.
20: So
19: that, we've never seen anything like that. Like, the amount of home runs that he just kept hitting was unreal.
20: And what it meant in his life, too. Remember, he was just trying to get his career back. Remember?
19: Yep. Yeah. So it was a lot of fun. You know, and the thing is, too, outside of the sheer number of home runs, we enjoy seeing the distance, right? And I think that's one of the things that people liked about the last format. The longer home runs netted you more time. Right, the more powerful, majestic shots; those are the ones that did it. And there was some really, really big ones. Jack Caglione of Kansas City, he hit a moonshot to the third deck. Here's the call from Carl Ravitch and Doug Glanville on Jack Caglione's home run.
1: I think he reset on the going to center field.
2: Oh, watch out! Another one pulled down the line and right.
19: Wow!
2: And he just went third deck. That has been reserved for Ryan Howard and Ryan Howard only.
19: I mean, that was a unreal blast. And those are the things that, you know, you kind of appreciate about not having to be on a time limit, is that their guys can really settle into big swings like that and breathe for a couple of seconds before they have to do it again. So you get some more of those majestic shots. And, you know, again, I didn't, one way or another, you know, I'm watching it with my kids. It's just like, you know, I'm not really critiquing the format or anything. Just trying to, you know, embrace what we're watching here and make it fun. My kid, who has Jordan Walker on his fantasy team, one of my twins, was just rooting for Jordan Walker nonstop.
20: Yeah, okay, so I remember, okay.
19: I tried to tell him, I go, you know, this doesn't count for fantasy, right? You're getting no points for this.
20: And it's actually like a bad harbinger for the second half of the season. That's the problem is, like, we had on SportsCenter today, we had on SportsCenter AM, the top 10 home run derby moments. And we didn't go back to the ones that were like pre-taped with like Mel Ott's like radio call, you know, where it's like a 1v1 Mickey Mantle against, you know, I don't know, whoever it was. Bobby
19: Ted
20: Dorr.
19: Williams, right.
20: Yeah. So whoever it was. But going back to 05, 05 with Bobby Abreu, you know, he won it. He was a massive underdog at Comerica, and then he fell off in the second half of the season. We see this all the time. What also stands out to me, and you mentioned like the distance and the majesty of some of these, is 2002 at Miller Park. Before, like, we knew, but before the Mitchell report had come out, it's Sosa and it's Jason Giambi in the final. And Sosa's gotten to this point by hitting at 7 or 8 500 foot or more home runs. Something nobody did last night. I don't think anybody did 500 feet last night. I know Wilson Contreras flirted with it, but you know, we've fallen off a little bit from the absolute cartoonish, like, you know, Mark McGwire on The Simpsons. Hey, do you want to sit around and talk about the truth, or you want to watch me hit dingers? You know, like, we've come back to the mean just a little bit.
19: We have. Listen, and Jordan Walker, again, I think the drama building up to the home run for the finals was excellent, you know, and it was great because you get to kind of see how important the swings are. And it really was until like the third round when I started doing the math on like home runs and swings. And I'm like, oh, that's right. You know, because I was so conditioned to thinking if it wasn't a home run, I mean, if it was a home run, it didn't count as a swing. Then you realize every swing, you know, the number goes down. So you know, you gotta start doing the math. Yeah. Oh, he's got six swings left and he needs three home runs here. You know, and it starts to really, you know, to not work in his favor. But here is the Jordan Walker's final four home runs of the final round to win the thing.
2: He needs to hit three in a row. Nobody has hit multiple homers with the magenta ball. Swings, gets it hard and deep to center, and goes just over the wall for his ninth, and that was up there for a while. Tehran throws. Walker swings, gets another. He is going to be within One. Oh, man.
1: What a performance.
2: He is gone, guys,
1: but wow.
2: Back to back on swings with a magenta ball. Schwarber is out there egging him on. It feels like rooting for Walker. Yeah, Schwarber is rooting for Walker to tie him. Swings and he will tie it.
1: Oh my goodness.
2: Drives one to left. It's 11-11. Oh, Jordan Walker.
1: This is an absolutely epic mountain climb by Walker.
2: Three in a row with a magenta ball. No one has done it. If he can hit one more, Walker will be the champ. Walker swings deep into the night left field. And Walker walks it off.
1: Oh, my.
2: Four in a row.
1: What a performance.
2: Schwarber gives him high fives. The Philly fans are all leaving. Jordan Walker, the home run derby champion. Amazing.
19: That's hysterical. A great call by Carl Ravitch and Doug Glanville on ESPN Radio. Yeah. You see the Philly fans just clearing out. Okay, let's go home. We're done. We don't need to stay around for anything else. So, I mean, just a lot of fun, you know? Like, I mean, that last round certainly was enjoyable. I've always wondered this, Randy.
20: Yeah.
19: Okay? If you're the guy, in this year it's Ben Rice, like, you hit the fewest number of home runs, and you weren't even, like, Do you get like ribbed on by your teammates because you're the worst home run derby hitter? Like is that cause for being made fun of by your teammates?
20: I think so. I think that's fair game. I think it's like, hey, did you enjoy All-Star weekend? How was it for you? Because you were, you know, blinking, you missed it. Like that sort of level. And Rice is having a great season.
19: Yes.
20: And maybe selfishly, you know, if you're Aaron Boone, you're like, hey, I don't mind the fact that my guy didn't have to, you know, wrench his back over and over again, that he was one and done. But I think also it probably motivates Rice in the second half, right? Like he's like, man, I was on that national stage and I gacked like that. Like now, you know, maybe he'll
19: all press, you gotta do is just come through, have more. A big hit in the game itself, and it all is forgiven.
20: That's
19: I
20: true.
19: Suppose theoretically.
20: Yeah.
19: So
20: yeah.
19: There is that. All right, coming up, World Cup semifinals begin this afternoon, but is today really the finals? That's next after we tell you about how you can help the Veep Foundation, ESPN Radio's SB Auction, back for the first time since 2009. Now to tomorrow, fans can bid exclusively on eBay to support the Veep Foundation for cancer research and once-in-a-lifetime sports and entertainment experiences, including a chance to announce an official NFL draft pick at the 2027 NFL Draft in Washington, D.C. 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
13: I was thinking about LeBron. I was taking, you know, some time to be with my dad. My dad is 0 for 3 in marriage. He is back with his first wife. He's 82 years old. And I was thinking about my dad because if you think about it, LeBron is now going through his third team divorce, right? He's been with three teams. He's won titles with all three teams. 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So then it's about where are you the most comfortable? 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
2: It yes. suffers from that, but it's not suffering. It just means their stadium is incredible. And it's not easy to get to. Miami Gardens is way the heck out there. But yeah, I mean, we don't need to denigrate other fans. You know what? Ravens fans are pretty great.
3: They are excellent. They're excellent.
2: Yeah, they are.
3: I mean, I covered the team for a decade. Heck, I was... The
2: Jets fans.
3: They're miserable.
2: They're miserable, but I mean, Jets fans show up.
3: Yeah.
2: They have no hope, and they show up all the time. Mm. And they suffer through bad weather and worse coaching and worse quarterback play. And
3: it's like being married, no hope and showing up and
2: well,
3: every day.
2: But there like Charger fans, like they get a lot of fights. See, I'm not swinging at all these pitches. You know, and they get overrun. They get overrun. They get in fights and they get overrun by opposing teams. That's why the Raider fans, and I am a Raider fan, but that's why it's tough in Vegas right now to say that Raider fans impact the game because it's such a destination for visiting teams. Raider fans get overrun.
3: All right, up next, I'm going to give you my advice.
2: Thanks,
3: for
2: buddy.
3: Your speech. 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
12: Today is Bastille Day in France, and what a celebration it is that takes place in the countryside, but especially in Paris. I witnessed a celebration of the storming of the Bastille years ago, a summer in Paris or in the country of France, where there is a lot of fireworks, feasting and drinking in all the cafes and bars. It's akin to the 4th of July in the U.S. After a nice dinner, good wine, and an uplifting French dessert, you're ready for a peaceful night's sleep. 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Not sure how many Americans know why we celebrate the 4th of July other than it's a holiday and there's a lot of backyard partying. It was worth seeing the magnificent fireworks at the Eiffel Tower on Bastille Day. An unforgettable experience. And until next time, see ya.
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12: 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CEO Jody Hoyos explains.
13: The Prevent Cancer Foundation found that people across the country, including those in rural communities, are skipping routine cancer screenings and doubting the healthcare system. 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
12: Hoyos says closing this healthcare gap starts with education and trust.
13: Nearly half of the rural respondents said clear and transparent communication from healthcare providers would increase their trust in the healthcare system. 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
12: More information about the survey and cancer screenings is available at preventcancer.org/better outcomes.
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0: Oh, this will be Randy Saturday.
1: Love this
0: somewhere
1: song.
0: Somewhere in the wee hours of the evening. After dinner has been eaten, cake has been fed. When you go to like weddings, do you disrobe? Like, do you start to take off layers? Does a jacket come off?
1: No, it can't because, dude, I'm 44 years old. I don't know how to properly tuck in a shirt. Oh. There's no way that I can tuck in a shirt to where it will not make me look like the Penguin from the Batman movies. Like,
0: oh,
1: it
0: gotcha.
1: Just puffs around my midsection, dude. Mm-hmm. It's the least flattering thing in the world. So, no, I'm keeping the jacket on. The jacket stays on. And I'll sweat through it because I'm going to get out there and I'm going to shake a leg.
0: Now, real quick, before we get to mark my words, one more question. Because every guy who goes to a wedding who's single just is wondering about the other single quotient of people that are there.
1: I'm told it's non-existent at this wedding. Because that's the thing. Like, Gary's 39. Okay? Gary's 39. And this is an older first-time wedding, right?
0: Right.
1: And when that happens, the rest of the people in your life are usually married up.
0: Yep.
1: And
0: I know how that goes.
1: I was. You know, this wedding takes place 6 years ago. I'm okay.
0: Right.
1: Maybe 7 years ago, I'm okay. So, you know, it's my own doing. So I'm just going to kind of be, I'm going to be everybody's quirky uncle. I'm going to Joey Gladstone this thing. That's what I'm going to do.
0: Look at that reference right there. Cut it out.
1: Cut it out.
0: 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All right, today's edition of Mark My Words will be dedicated to one Randy Scott, who's got the immense pressure of giving a toast here at the wedding. Now, Randy is not the best man. He may be the better man, but he is not the best man here. And that changes a little bit of the constructs of this thing, Randy, because there is a bona fide format to a wedding toast that can be followed to be successful. Much like, you know, writing a term paper, there is a format here. But for you now, it's got to be a little bit different because, look, number one, okay, if you're going to open with a punchline, that is fine. There has to be some semblance of an introduction that is tied into what is next. That is your bridge, because you can't assume everybody there knows you. And even if they do, okay, they might not understand your closeness to Gary and why are you up here and what are you speaking. So there is as many of you know, Gary and I work together at ESPN. We've been partners on SportsCenter for X number of years, and that can segue into that. That's a clean transition into what is next.
1: Okay.
0: So that's how you keep it moving. The transitions are key for you because that keeps the speech moving. You can't have dead spots. I know you want to wait for applause, but you got to keep it moving.
1: I tend
0: to agree with Gary here. If you're not the best man, we got to cap this thing time-wise.
1: Well,
0: because who knows how long next guy's going to blabber on for.
1: Yeah, he said 5.5 minutes, but I think he's going to read faster because he's going to be nervous. So he's going to really.
0: Is he reading from the phone with ChatGPT?
1: Cruise through it. I think he's going to type it out or have ChatGPT type it out and then print it out. Yes, introduce myself, get the jokes off, get it going. I disagree with you and Gary on the length of this thing, but I understand. Like, you have a grabber. You know what I mean? You hit him real quick. Hit him real quick. Get their attention. Wait, why am I up here making these jokes? What gives me the license to take these shots?
0: Exactly.
1: You might know me from television. That's that.
0: And there you go. And again, you have a microphone and they don't. So there is always that. But the other thing, too, is that since you're not the best man, you don't really need to play on the sentimental wedding and love stuff. Like, you can work it in there, but I don't see it as your responsibility. That's the best man's responsibility.
1: Yeah.
0: You get to your whole thing can be joke reliant.
1: Yes.
0: It can be literally stand up for 5 to 6 minutes if you want it to be.
1: I can do that.
0: It can be a roast.
1: Yeah, just give me the light. Yeah, I'm gonna take a couple shots.
0: Absolutely.
1: And then I'll make it a joke about Gary and a very light joke about Abby that'll be more about Gary than it is about Abby, and then some very nice compliments about Abby, sincere compliment about Gary, and then you land the plane. Maybe with a callback to something you said earlier, and you tie it all together. And then people are like, well, thank God I don't have to follow that guy. And then here comes Dan. Here comes Dan. And Dan comes in with old ChatGPT where it's like, hello, groom and bride. I am here for your marriage. You know, it's just, he's Vicky from Small Wonder. He's got wires in his back.
0: Are the girls going before you or after you?
1: It's Good question. I don't know the run of show.
0: You need to find that out because I tell you what, again, that if you're first, you have the availability to be longer. People are more in tune. By the time they get to the last one, they're tuning out. Right?
1: That's a good point. I know.
0: When you get multiple speakers in a row, like you got to figure out run a show here, man.
1: I do want to be early. God, okay. I'm going to.
0: If you're up first, you got a little more leeway to take 6 minutes.
1: I don't want to bug Gary, but yes.
0: So bug Abby.
1: Okay, done. Yeah, okay.
0: I mean, hey, yeah. Abby, just out of curiosity, what's the toast, you know, order?
1: Yeah, just curious.
0: Just curious.
1: Is Daddy batting cleanup? What are we doing?
0: Oh, Susie and Jen are going first, and then it's you, and then it's Dan.
1: That's it. Okay. Should I learn some Italian for her side of the family, Carnevale?
0: Oh, there you go. Well, you probably should. I could probably, after we get off air, teach you some Italian that's not so appropriate.
1: I was going to say, I don't know that I trust you. Here's the thing about trust.
0: I'm just saying, some things that were said at my wedding, you know, probably shouldn't be repeated, but neither here nor there. But I think all those things have to be taken into account here. I don't think you need to be sentimental because you're the warm-up guy.
1: Okay. All right. You know?
0: Leave the emotional stuff to Dan and ChatGPT.
1: Then just
0: you just be Randy.
1: Yeah, then just jokes. Good.
0: That's not at the table, Carlos. Tell everybody.
1: Obviously, some very niche references, right? Mm-hmm. You know how they have people go out on the dance floor. They have couples go out on the dance floor. Anybody who's they usually do this. Like anybody who's married, come on out on the dance floor, and they're playing like Broken Road by Rascal Flatts, and he's just like, I set out on a narrow way, and they go, if you've been married 1 year, 1 year or less, you can leave the dance floor. If you've been married 5 years or less, and they go on to Nana and Pop Pop, who's been married since, you know, we had 48 states, and they could stay out there and they get like a standing ovation. That level of making it about themselves, that's what I'm going to do in my
0: part. By the way, only make it about you if it paints the groom in a better light.
1: Counterpoint, only make it about me if it lands the jokes better.
0: That's the other option, yes.
1: Good. We're on the same page.
0: Listen, you keep them laughing, you keep them entertained, they're never going to forget it. But if you're going to make it about you, it always better make the groom look in a better light. Like, you know, he saved my life, or he was there for me when I needed him kind of deal.
1: Exactly.
0: You know, all that sort of stuff. But listen, man, since this is going to be online, obviously, I'm going to be looking for the reaction from it.
1: Yeah, buddy. It'll be there.
0: All right. Rich Eisen show up next. Good luck to Randy's wedding toast at ESPN Radio and the ESPN app.
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0: I'm David Johnston with the 960 The Ref Southern Sports Center. The Major League All-Star Game taking place tonight in Philadelphia. We'll have the game for you here on The Ref. First pitch is set for just after 8 o'clock. Five Atlanta Braves will be represented this evening, including two in the starting lineup. Ozzie Albies at second base, and the reigning rookie of the year in the National League, Drake Baldwin, as the catcher. Matt Olson is a National League reserve, and two pitchers for the Braves this evening, Chris Sale and Raisel Iglesias. Last night was the home run derby won by Cardinals right fielder Jordan Walker. He homered on his final six swings to beat the Phillies' Kyle Schwarber. Georgia football, the Dogs kick off the season in 53 days. You get the top national and local sports stories every 20 minutes. It's Athens' Voice of the Dogs, 960 The Ref.
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4: Coming up in just a couple of minutes, we're going to jump straight to our Dog Nation Roundtable. We're calling our ultimate preview for the 2026 season. Mike Griffith, Jeff Sintel, Kaylee Menzel, Connor Riley, me, all reacting to the biggest issues around Georgia football. So if you're joining us today but you missed yesterday, we did a whole deep dive into Gunnar Stockton yesterday. It's worth going back and revisiting that if you didn't get a chance to hear that. I think you will like it. Tomorrow we're going to do breakout stars for Georgia, our prediction on that. And of course, there's always going to be a lot of optimism and maybe some aggressive ambition with a long list of these. They don't always all quite work out that way, but this is also in these final moments of summer. That's part of the fun, right? So we're going to do that with you tomorrow. Then on Thursday, our Dog Nation Roundtable is going to go the opposite direction. Lingering concerns. What might prevent Georgia from having all the success it could have this season? We'll talk about all of that then. And then on Friday, one of my favorite things to do, we're going to give a bunch of bold predictions. I'm even going to reference a few of your bold predictions that you've been sending to me. So all of this is coming up the next few days. We really think these roundtable shows are a lot of fun. Of course, the crux of this is I am on vacation this week, so normally we're live. This week we're not. But this just felt like the perfect time to blow it up, to do something really big. We can't get all of our people in the same place at the same time very long, especially for as long of a time as it takes to do a lot of these roundtable type shows. But about once a year, maybe more than that, but at least once a year, we can jump in there and get it done. And we were able to do that. I think it works out really well. So all of that is just going to be a great time. And it's coming up here in just a couple of minutes, including today on this topic. And I can't probably lead into this without giving you my overall philosophy about something, is that we say around here each and every day that we are the daily podcast for Georgia Bulldogs fans. And look, there are moments in which my opinion probably very closely mirrors the average Georgia fan. And the show is, of course, pretty easy to do in that particular instance. There are probably other moments in which my opinion may be a little different than what I'm hearing feedback from most of the audience. But whether the common opinion aligns with me or stands in contrast to me, I do believe that my job is to reflect some of that opinion. In other words, I want our show to sound like what fans are talking about. I don't necessarily want it to sound like what's happening, you know, in the ivory tower of various media or what the, you know, folks who live far removed from the average fan and the halls of the administration of college athletics. There are a lot of very important, very high-powered people who have built moats around themselves, and not necessarily, I don't mean that necessarily in a bad way, just, you know, there are certain, you know, corridors of power that do end up being siloed off from the average person. And I want my show to serve the average person and not that siloed version of power. And so this is maybe a little bit of an example of that, where the one topic among Georgia fans that never seems to go away is, what exactly is going on with the Georgia offense? Last couple of years, in some respects, maybe not quite as good as it had been. Not as good as it was in the Todd Monken years of 2021 and 2022, and really not as good as it had been in Mike Bobo's first year back at the helm of the Georgia offense in 2023. And there are a lot of possible reasons for why this might be true. Some will point out, well, you know, in 2023, you still had a Ladd McConkey and you still had a Brock Bowers. Neither of those guys played together very much that season, but they did play, obviously, a big role in the offense that season that averaged about 40 points per game. But in the last couple of years, Georgia's been far removed from that kind of offensive success. The caveat to that is, well, it's also playing a much more difficult schedule. The SEC of 2024 and 2025 includes games against Texas the last couple of seasons, and now in a 9-game schedule here in 2026, they also have to play Oklahoma. You are playing more high-quality teams in the SEC on a yearly basis now, at a time in which the SEC's also probably never been deeper than it currently is. So if there's been a dip in offensive performance, that's also possibly a reason why. And yet, even with all of that, there is also, in fact, you can see this in our live chat almost every single day. You can see this on social media at any given moment. No matter how true everything that I just said perhaps is, there's also going to be a strong pocket of Georgia fans who say, yeah, but in addition to all of that, I'm not happy with what Mike Bobo is doing as offensive coordinator. I don't think he's as good as he needs to be. And some people even tell the story of, because of longtime friendships, whatever else, there's a degree of loyalty that Kirby shows to Bobo that's greater than it possibly should be. I think you've heard me long enough on this show to know that I don't necessarily agree with that, that I don't see deficiency when I watch Mike Bobo as a coach. In fact, I think there's a very good chance that Georgia has a terrific offense this season. And if it does, I do believe that Coach Bobo will be deserving of some of the credit for why that happens. But at the same time, I am also a show for the fans. And I want this to be a show that reflects what fans are saying. And it is obviously true that this is something that a large pocket of Georgia fans does continue to say. And I do want to give that a fair hearing, because even if I don't agree with Bobo's strongest critics, the offense, certainly this past season, was not as good as it probably needed to be, was not as explosive as it hoped to be. They did greatly improve their rushing attack year over year, but there were other areas where there was probably something still left to be desired. And the previous year in 2024, there were all kinds of offensive issues. And how much of that was wide receiver drops? How much of that was something that might have been going on with Carson Beck, where he wasn't quite as good as he had been previous years? And how much of that can be easily explained away by something else? Who knows? But ultimately, this is a results business, and the results the last couple of years have not quite been what they're supposed to be. So what is going on? And maybe more importantly, how does it get better in 2026? What is the reason for hope at a time in which Georgia spent almost all of its spring practice saying, we want to be more explosive offensively? How exactly do they get that done? And what does arguably the most controversial figure around Georgia football, Mike Bobo, what role will he play in making all of that happen? I promise you're going to get plenty of that here coming up as a part of our Dog Nation Roundtable, our ultimate season preview. It's on the way, but first, let's take some time to introduce the show. My name is Brandon Adams, and this is Dog Nation Daily, daily podcast for Georgia Bulldogs fans, presented today by Serpro. Normally, we're live next week. We'll look forward to being back live again. By the way, it's SEC Media Days next week. So 1 week from today at this time, it'll be Georgia's turn. SEC Media Days in Tampa this year. So 1 week from today, it'll be Georgia's turn at Media Days. We'll be all over that. Dog Nation will be covering Media Days from pillar to post all next week in Tampa. Cannot wait for that, including Georgia's Day in particular, Tuesday. That's 1 week from today. Can't wait for all of that. So we'll be back live then. We're pre-recorded this week as I enjoy my final moments of summer, vacation at the beach with my family, before we get all of this going next week, and it's going to be a great time. And of course, as we do all of this, I'm thankful to our friends at Serpro. They make it possible for us to do this every day, traveling to Tampa next week, being here right now, bringing in folks for a roundtable. We had, I want to say, like three different spots going to make this happen. Our control room, a completely different studio that we normally use, and all these resources. If it wasn't for great sponsors, we couldn't do any of this. And my friends at Serpro are also a great resource for you as well. In what might be a pretty challenging time. You got damage to your home or damage to some property that you own. Oftentimes it's caused by like a fire that breaks out or some sort of water intrusion, pipe burst, roof has a hole in it, or in even worse situation, you're talking about weather-related catastrophe. If you've got any mess that needs to be cleaned up really for any reason, that's what the restoration specialists of ServPro are all about. So I want you to find them online. The website is S-E-R-V, servpro.com. This is probably also one of those things where it may just be just a source of curiosity to peruse this and learn more about them before you actually need them. And the hope is maybe you never have that messy cleanup situation, but the facts are you also might have one of these. And it's amazing to learn more about what they do. You know, we've done events with them out in public the last couple of years, and you'll see the big mobile command center truck that shows up. It almost looks like a NASCAR hauler thing. It's gigantic. 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Okay, so without further ado, a lot on Mike Bobo, the Georgia offense, what comes next for the Dogs on that side of the ball. We'll pick it up here, day two of our Dog Nation Roundtable, our ultimate preview as a part of Around the Doghouse, also poured today by our friends at Mercier Orchards. Hard side. We had such a good time with it yesterday. We decided to come back and do it again today. It's our ultimate preview Dog Nation Roundtable. We're going to begin that as a part of Around the Doghouse here. Poured today by our friends at Mercier Orchards Hard Cider. And if we were really clever, we would all have our Mercier Orchards Hard Cider out here in front of us. We'd all be enjoying some of the delicious flavor here this summer. We won't do as much of that, but we will have a great Georgia football conversation. And I want to jump straight into what I think, fairly or not, rightly or wrongly, is the most controversial topic as it relates to Georgia football on the field. It has dominated the early part of the offseason, probably became less intense as the year went on, and frankly, it was almost the same thing a year ago, probably the same way. And that relates to Georgia offensive coordinator Mike Bobo, who does remain in the crosshairs, so to speak, with a good number of Georgia fans. Jeff, let me begin with you here on this. How fair do you think that is, that he is the hottest topic among Georgia fans and the issue that so many people return to, no matter what any discussion is being had around Georgia football? How fair do you think that is?
5: I think it's a little unfair, because, I mean, he's going to catch a lot of strays, and it's happened ever since he was a coordinator during the Richt era. But I've seen, we all peruse social media and timelines from time to time, and I think it helps draw in the right perspective. I've seen a lot of SEC offensive coordinator rankings that have Bobo no worse than third in the conference. That's behind Grubbs at Alabama and then now Buster Faulkner at Florida. First of all, that's a lot of appreciation society there for Buster already. But I think people take for granted that he's been around. And maybe everybody looks at he's been around and he's called so many big games and he's had Georgia in so many big games. And they think about, I think a lot of the stigma around Mike is because his teams have not been able to overcome in a tight spot or to make the play in a tight spot. We can go all the way back to Todd Gurley and going for it at the goal line against South Carolina years ago. You can look at last year against Ole Miss when Nate Frazier's out of the game, Drew Bobo's out of the game, and Georgia's trying to get 3 or 4 yards very, very late in the game inside the five. I believe it's second and goal from the three. I think a lot of these Mike Bobo moments that have not measured up have kind of colored him the wrong way. But if you ask the average Georgia fan, in the midst of a game, then they say, do you feel like you have the third best coordinator in the SEC? I don't think they'd agree with you, and that's why I don't think it's fair.
4: Yeah, I mean, Connor, I would make this comparison this way. He almost reminds me of the rock band Nickelback a little bit, and that Nickelback is not the worst rock band of all time. They're just famous for online criticism.
6: Yeah.
4: To me, I feel like Mike Bobo fits that to me. He's not the worst offensive coordinator. In fact, he's not even, to my estimation, a bad offensive coordinator, but he is famous for being criticized online in a way that has a tendency to echo. And I also don't believe that everything that gets said about him is incorrect or unfair, but I do believe because he is a well-known punching bag on the internet, it almost becomes a, not quite self-fulfilling prophecy, but almost like a duplicating prophecy where people just have a tendency to latch on to it.
6: Yeah, and there are reasons why I think the criticism of Mike Bobo is as loud as it is. You know, the Todd Monken shadow I still think looms very large when it comes to Mike Bobo, even though that 2023 offense that had similar pieces to what Todd had averaged 40 points a game that season. And I was actually really impressed, and I thought between him and Glenn Schumann, Bobo did a better job with his unit last year than Glenn Schumann did.
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1: League reserve and two pitchers for the Braves this evening, Chris Sale and Raisel Iglesias. Last night was the home run derby won by Cardinals right fielder Jordan Walker. He homered on his final six swings to beat the Phillies' Kyle Schwarber. Georgia football, the Dogs kick off the season in 53 days. 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
6: And so with Mike going into this season, they have a lot of pieces on offense that I'm really interested in seeing and how they mesh and come together. And, you know, interestingly enough, I think some of the problems that people had, especially at the end of last season, which naturally carried into the offseason, the fact that Mike Bobo didn't have his starting center in Drew Bobo, yeah. I thought drastically impacted the way that the Georgia offense was able to play last season at the end of the year. And so if Drew's able to get back healthy, I think the value that he brings to this team is going to make Mike Bobo somewhat less of a punching bag. But at the same point in time, it's playing country roads after a big event right now. It's just people are going to play the hits, and if Georgia, only scores 27 points in a playoff game, Bobo's going to be the guy that they go after, even when the defense gives up 37.
2: Yeah, and Mike, Connor mentions Todd Monken. Look, the fact is, Todd Monken's the head coach of the Cleveland Browns now. He probably was overqualified to be Georgia's offensive coordinator, and Georgia did have smashing success with him at the helm. They were even better in 2020 than people probably realize offensively. It was a weird year. He wasn't even terrible in that particular year as an offensive coordinator, and he was great the following 2 years. Teams that scored almost 40 points per game combined in both those years to go win two national championships. How much of the aura around Bobo right now is because there is this shadow cast by a guy like Todd Monken, who was just so successful in the brief amount of time that he was here.
3: Yeah, and you remember Todd Monken was pretty much run out of Cleveland before he came to Georgia, talking about getting talent on a discount. Well, to start with, I think that the offensive coordinator is typically the most criticized guy on any coaching staff because everyone wants to second guess the play calls and say they could have done better. Now, what this doesn't take into account is we really don't know what Gunnar Stockton's reads were, and there were plenty of times balls were batted down at the line of scrimmage. No one's talking about Gunnar Stockton being a first, second, or even third round NFL quarterback, and yet he's behind this offense finishing in the top 10 in the Heisman. I think you got to give Bobo some credit for that. Obviously, Kirby did. A story we did on AJC.com, the guy got a 46% raise. That's a pretty sizable raise, $700,000 in 1 year from 1.5 scheduled to make to 2.2, matches Glenn Schumann, which, as Connor said, was probably deserved based on how he coached versus Glenn Schumann last year. But I hesitate to be too critical of Mike Bobo because, again, when I try to give a 10,000-foot view on the guy, he produced Matthew Stafford, number one overall pick. He was the offensive coordinator when Aaron Murray set the SEC's all-time passing record for yardage. The highest scoring offense in Georgia history was a Mike Bobo offense with a quarterback that few people can name right now off the top of their head. So, and then last year, third in the nation on fourth down conversions. Those were pretty clutch, and a lot of those come from behind wins. So I give Bobo credit for that. And then I also take a look at what he has to work with. Monken had George Pickens. Monken had Ladd McConkie. Monken had Brock Bowers. Monken had James Cook and Zamir White and Kenny McIntosh. A.D. Mitchell. Yeah. They don't have that skill position talent like they did when Todd Monken was here. And Stetson Bennett, who was remarkable making plays off the run.
2: No, I think that's right. And look, I think there's an element of this, though, Kaylee, where because there is a reasonable defense for Bobo, it almost feels like for some fans, and here on our program, we try to do a fan-oriented show, I do feel like a lot of fans feel like their point of view, their critique has never quite got a fair hearing. And I do understand that to a certain extent, that the Georgia offense, there's plenty of argument made. You mentioned 2014, 2023. There are a lot of very good data points to suggest that Mike Bobo is a very good coach, and I think those things should be talked about. But at the same time, Kaylee, the last couple of years, they haven't probably been good enough on offense, and fans who've noticed that I don't think are necessarily wrong for seeing what they feel like they think they've seen.
12: Yeah, I mean, it's tricky, though, because I do feel like maybe some fans have seen the best version of the Georgia offense, as Connor mentioned, under Todd Monken. It's hard to follow in those footsteps, but I do remember we made the same case back for him in 2023 and 2024 of, the guys that he's working with, they were recruited by someone else, the majority of them, but since taking that position back in 2023, basically every class on this team is guys that Mike Bobo has recruited, with the exception of some of the fifth-year guys. So now, these are the guys that he went after. And even though I know NIL kind of takes away some of that talent that maybe Monken had before, these are his guys. So realistically, it has to be this year that works, because almost everybody that's come through this offense was recruited by Mike Bobo.
2: You know, let me take a moment to wrap up around the doghouse here and say thanks to our friends from Mercier Orchard's Hard Cider for being a part of this portion of our show here today. And I hope as you're enjoying your summertime, you're enjoying the delicious flavor of Mercier Orchard's Hard Cider. Maybe you're traveling up to Blue Ridge to go see it. 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So we'll get back to our conversation here on Dog Nation Daily Now, our special Ultimate Preview Roundtable. And Connor, Kaylee brought up an interesting point mentioning NIL. You know, one of the things I've always said to Georgia fans, as they want to circle back on the Mike Bobo topic of, you know, you got to do this, you got to do that, really centering around what he either has or hasn't done as an offensive coordinator, I always come back to my own pet topic, which is, man, if you want a great offense, you probably got to spend big dollars to produce that great offense. And if something this year for Georgia doesn't go well, there are a lot of people who are going to want to make that into a referendum on Coach Bobo. And I think critiquing him and talking about what's happening to Georgia football is always fair. But to me, if this season is a referendum on anything, it's not any individual coach, and it's the amount of money that Georgia has spent on its roster, which some estimations would lead us to believe may be half what some other teams in the SEC are spending.
6: It is, I think, something, especially as we draw towards the end of the season, you get closer to not just National Signing Day, but the transfer portal as well, that is going to become a bigger topic, especially going into this offseason where, and I'm not the first person to bring this up, I think they're going to have a lot of talent coming off this team, a lot of high-end talent, your KJ Boldens, your Ellis Robinsons, potentially a guy like a Chris Cole, Ernest Green, Nate Frazier. And that money, even if it is not on par, which I don't believe it is, with, say, a Texas and LSU, a Texas A&M, that money has to go and be reinvested somewhere else. And, you know, if Georgia's able to win a national title, I think Kirby's going to be able to lean on doing things the way that he has done things and prioritizing, I think, depth. No school signed more blue chip prospects last recruiting cycle than Georgia did. And they want to try and play the long game in that regard. But if Georgia goes one and done in the college football playoff again, or they're not advancing to a college football playoff semifinal, I do think, especially as you've seen spending, because I don't believe that Georgia is a cash poor program. I think that they can tap into resources, maybe not the way like a Texas school can, but the way that an LSU can, the way that I think you've seen Florida come out and do under John Summerall in this recruiting class there. And so I think that the NIL impact and the money aspect, as we get deeper into the season and there's more and more pressure on Georgia to have a deeper playoff run this year, I think how Georgia goes investing in its roster, unfortunately, because a lot of people don't want to hear us talk about economics, it becomes a bigger part of the conversation this year than I think a lot of people will want it to be.
2: And Jeff, along those lines, I don't want to get too far off the topic at hand here, but when you start thinking about putting a 2027 roster together, given, as Connor says, what they might lose, you know, this year Georgia's got by far and away the fewest transfers in the SEC. Texas has the second fewest. They're in like 20 whatever. Could you see Georgia getting into the 20s or more when it comes to transfers moving forward? Because you got to find talent somewhere. And how long can Georgia go on with having essentially fewer transfers than almost anybody?
5: I think it comes back to some things. Like the beat writers always say that Kirby's going to bury something he says as one of his fundamental tenets in the middle of a press conference. And you know, he's often brought up the fact that if you could tell him that he could have his players for 4 years and everybody would sign those players and they were stuck with you for 4 years, he'd take it. Because I think he just believes in his program, his strength of conditioning. I mean, the numbers that Georgia spent, there's a lot of databases online that show that only Notre Dame spends more money on retaining its roster than the Georgia Bulldogs. And that is a byproduct of him saying, I want to see what this high three-star offensive lineman looks like in year three and year four, because I'd rather sign him than the number five offensive tackle or offensive guard in the country, because that guy's been Georgia'd, he's matured, he's seasoned. I think that's what Kirby wants to do. And you asked me, you know, I think it's a good point, because I do a lot of mock-ups where I look at the 2027 and the 2028 roster right now. And one of the things I look for is, like, who are going to be those guys? And I think what Georgia's going to do with the money that comes off the books for Frazier, Ernest Green, K.J. Bolden, Ellis Robinson, you know, those type of players, is I think he's going to use it to retain the guys that are going to deserve a raise, like second year Zakai Helton, second, third year Dontrell Glover, Juan Gaston, third year Elias Williams. Maybe Talon does put it all together this year, and Talon becomes a $1.5 million a year NIL player if he does. If he's an all-SEC player, that's what he's going to become. So I think he wants to see it kind of go old school where the guy earns it. There's a fundamental thing he feels about bringing in a guy that's not the most seasoned and most game-ready player, and he's paying more money than anybody else there. So is that a transfer guy? Look how great it worked with Zachariah Branch, a transfer guy that can come in, get a lot of money, and everybody goes, all right, this guy's the real deal. No wonder he's getting paid that much. I just think Kirby will hunker down and try to hold on to those old line philosophies as long as he can.
2: So let me try to bring it back to the topic at hand when it comes to the Georgia offense and Mike Bobo's stewardship of that. Mike, when you look at Georgia on the field for this upcoming season, what do you like about the Georgia offense?
3: I like the offensive line. You know, I like the power game. I think when Kirby talks about explosive plays, he's talking about putting defenses in run pass conflict, and that was a term that Todd Monken introduced to us. He said, hey, when it's second and five, you really got the defense on their heels. Third and three, these are plays you can run or pass. And we've already seen Gunnar Stockton be able to do some things outside of the pocket, create plays on his own, whether he runs the ball or throws it outside the pocket. So I like the powerful element of this offensive line. I like that Drew Bobo's coming back. I like that you have a veteran in Ernest Green coming back. Hopefully he has a very healthy offseason. That's going to be pivotal to this team. So I like the idea that this is going to be a smash-mouth Georgia football team at its heart. Now, play action comes off of that. That's where you slip a Lawson Lucky into the seam, or maybe Isaiah Kenyon gets that one-on-one matchup on the outside because those safeties have to walk up closer to the line. So I think fundamentally for me, it does start with the power game. Last year, Georgia put an emphasis on that. I thought they were very good with the run game. If not for a couple freshmen missing a block, they probably beat Alabama in the regular season. Probably could have walked into the end zone if those blocks are made. So I like the power game, to me, because the defense is there, and if Georgia can run the ball effectively, they're going to control the clock, they're going to have fewer turnovers, and they're going to be able to create explosive plays.
2: I think I like this offensive line too, Connor. Do you?
6: It's going to be a different offensive line this year, because in moving on from Micah Moore,

0: in that spring game, similarly, you know, 6'2", not a huge guy, Drew Bobo. And you know, center is probably a position you don't want to be massive at. Sure. You know, not a big guy there. Ernest Green, in comparison to some of the guys they've had specifically at left tackle, or even if you want to throw an Amaris Mims in there, it is not the same physically dominant in terms of raw size team. Now, it doesn't mean they can't put it all together and improve and play well. I'm going to be interested in seeing this year with this team and this offensive line in particular, how does the fact that it's not the biggest team, in addition to they're making a coaching change and coming in with Phil Rauscher, how does that impact how they play? Is it more of a athleticism-based zone sort of type scheme, or is it something that we sort of see, you know, them try and get those pieces to fit into more of a power rushing style that I think maybe last year fit the personnel they had a little bit better?
1: And anybody can respond to this. What's been surprising me in the offseason a little bit is, I'm a little bit surprised we haven't heard more Juan Gaston talk. To me, Gaston is like one of the higher ceiling players in this team. I always play a little bit of a game of, if I could get, you know, a point and a half on future earnings from the Georgia roster, who would I want that for? Gaston feels like one of the guys that I'd like to have a percentage of his future earnings. I just think he has the potential of being a very high future NFL round, you know, draft pick.
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3: Yeah, we'll have a game for you here on The Ref. First pitch is set for just after 8 o'clock. Five Atlanta Braves will be represented this evening, including two in the starting lineup. Ozzie Albies at second base, and the reigning rookie of the year in the National League, Drake Baldwin, as the catcher. Matt Olson is a National League reserve. And two pitchers for the Braves this evening, Chris Sale and Rizal Iglesias. Last night was the home run derby won by Cardinals right fielder Jordan Walker. He homered on his final six swings to beat the Phillies' Kyle Schwarber. Georgia football, the Dogs kick off the season in 53 days. You get the top national and local sports stories every 20 minutes. It's Athens' Voice of the Dogs, 960 The Ref.
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5: Boy, it's a little quiet on the gas.
6: Isn't that good news, though? Wouldn't Kirby be throwing daggers if there was issues right now?
5: Maybe you're right.
7: My thing with Juan Gaston is I think they want Jaw Jackson to work at right tackle because Jaw Jackson is such a project. And if he's able to turn into a player and turn into an NFL draft pick, you can walk in any offensive line recruit in the country and say, hey, we took a guy who didn't even play high school football and turned him into an NFL player and turned him into an NFL level tackle. And I think that is a very strong selling point. They want to give Jaw a lot of chances to do that. And you even saw that at times last season when Ernest Green was hurt early in the year. And I think with Juan, I think that they know he can play that right tackle, but I think they're maybe this year they want to try and make their cake and eat it too and have a world where you've got Jaw Jackson at right tackle and then you've got a Juan Gaston potentially at right guard. And if that's the lineup that they're able to throw out there, that does ease some of the size concerns that you have with this offensive line potentially, where the left side probably isn't going to be as big when you've got Ernest Green and Dontrell Glover. So I think if Georgia gets its pie in the sky sort of offensive line this year, it's Jaw Jackson at right tackle and Juan Gaston at right guard. Even if I'm with you, BA, I just think that we need to see Juan Gaston at right tackle because I think his actual reachable ceiling is a lot higher than what I think Jaw Jackson is going to be able to do.
5: Yeah, because Kaylee, I'll bring you in on this, that look, very pro-Georgia guy. I love these players, try to give them the benefit of the doubt. But even that, I'm sometimes guilty of underselling certain guys. Mm-hmm. Maybe I'm underselling Jaw Jackson. He may go on to be a great player. I'm not saying he won't. But he was a basketball player 5 minutes ago. You know, the idea that he's going to be a high-level offensive tackle, and you need somebody to be a high-level offensive tackle for you, man, I'm a little skeptical that it's just not too soon for Jackson. I agree with Connor. If you could make him into a success story, then you can go sell that to anybody. That becomes a very, very easy recruiting tool, and it's probably an example of some of the creative recruiting stuff that Georgia probably needs to do now. But, man, if he's good now, that's pretty quick for a guy who thought he was going to be, you know, Carl Anthony Towns 5 seconds ago.
8: Yeah, I mean, time has certainly not been on his side. And I know from playing basketball myself, not at the level that he did, that's a completely different way of having to train your body than you do for football. And that in itself takes time on top of everything else that you have to learn about the game itself. That body adjustment is tricky. And I just feel like if he were further along right now, we would have heard a little bit more about John where things are headed. So at the end of the day, maybe they're going to switch some things up those first couple games, but I do think they end up going to Juan Gaston because he is the sure thing.
9: Brendan, I think Connor's onto something there. I wanted to jump in because when you think of Juan Gaston, first of all, his future is at left tackle. Eventually, he will be the left tackle next year. So the fact that Georgia has him plugged at right, because you do that with your first year in the SEC. But he started getting snaps and getting on the field at guard early in his Georgia career just because Georgia was trying to put its five best offensive linemen on the field. And why is he not the left tackle right now when maybe that's his NFL future? That's because Ernest Green has been Georgia's left tackle or right tackle since 2023. People forget that. He was the starter at left tackle as a redshirt freshman in 2023. And I think what you're trying to do there is, I think Juan, and reports I've heard about Juan, is the best report is he's in much better shape. He's changed his body around. But for him, I think you dilute his overall impact when you say, okay, he's a right tackle this year. If we kick him in, that gets Ja at the other right tackle spot. And then you're like, you've really got a plug and play future NFL lineman, not even playing his best position at Georgia, only to get the best five offensive linemen on the field. And with Ja Jackson, reports I got back from everybody that saw spring practice was like, the elevator, which goes up very high for Ja Jackson, it might not be at the 55th floor, but it might be at the 50th floor right now, because he's figuring a lot of things out in, I guess, really his third year of on-the-job training.
5: Mike, I want to talk about Ernest Green for a moment, because a guy that I know you know really well. I was really struck last year at SEC Media Days. SEC Media Days is next week, so it's here. We're at that point in this season, in this calendar already. But, you know, last year in Atlanta for SEC Media Days, Cole Kublik was pretty complimentary of Ernest Green. And we've seen Ernest battle injuries. I think a lot of us root for Ernest pretty hard, just because we know that, you know, his family's obviously been through some stuff, and he's been pretty courageous in the midst of all of that. But just keeping the football on the field for a minute, you know, Cole, in some of his film evaluations of Ernest, and he was very complimentary of what he's seen from Ernest at his healthiest, at his best. And I take that as a really nice potential foreshadowing of the fact that, hey, maybe Ernest Green could be a little bit like what the great Georgia teams have had. They've had the bedrock offensive tackle, whether it's Amarius Mims or Roderick Jones or whomever. Like, they've had the really, really special offensive tackle. I think that Monroe Freeland was mostly playing at that level a year ago, even though the team didn't quite have the same level of success as I'm comparing it to. But maybe Ernest Green can be that guy. I know he's certainly motivated to show what he can be when he's fully healthy. Maybe Ernest can be that guy for Georgia this year.
6: Yeah, you know, and from the time I met him, when we were out in California doing some stories, and I saw him out there on the St. John Bosco practice field, he stood out. And, you know, Brandon, it's kind of unusual for a coach to say, yeah, go ahead and interview this kid one-on-one. The guy's an intellectual. You know, he's way ahead of the curve. And when he was brought in, he already had some tremendous skills in terms of his pass blocking. He had to get more physical. We know his injury history has kind of crossed him up. But I do think he's a special player. And I do think that you're onto something there as far as what Ernest Green could potentially be. We know he's a leader. As I said, we know he's a very intellectual guy. He's a very intelligent guy. We know he's very driven. We know he has some family roots on this side of the country. He was actually headed for Ohio State when I met him. I'll never forget calling Jeff Centell and saying, boy, you're not going to believe who I just saw. And Jeff said, oh, yeah, I already know about Ernest Green. They're kind of on him a little bit, but they think he's Ohio State. And at the time, Jeff, he was. I don't know how they pulled that flip off. I think Matt Luke might have been involved in the recruitment at that time. But I like Ernest's story. I like how long he's been. The old war horse. I like having a guy like that in the room, Jeff.
9: Probably one of those players that we think about the future of college football. You know, you have 5 years to play five. That's one of those guys that makes the decision, hey, do I want to be a fourth round pick, or do I want to come back and make pretty close to, you know, having all those commas in your salary when you come back for a fifth year? And that would be, you know, a starting marquee spot at a national title contender. Does that equate to being a fifth round pick? Maybe it does in this day and age.
5: So we'll certainly follow that. Let's bring it back to the Georgia offense here for a moment to wrap up this portion of our conversation. So yesterday we went around the horn and we made a prediction as it relates to Gunnar Stockton and his Heisman chances. Let's do something similar to the Georgia offense right now, led by Mike Bobo and the constant conversation that takes place there. Last year, Georgia finished sixth in the SEC in scoring at 32.1 points per game. That's a good bit below where they were in 2023, a Mike Bobo-led offense, and obviously where they were in the national championship seasons of 2021 and 2022. A couple of caveats, though. They play a much more difficult schedule now than they used to, the deeper SEC. This year, it's going to be a longer SEC season with that ninth game. And I'll tell you this. The clock rule changes in 2023 really changed stats. Stats have been falling pretty heavily in college football the last couple of years because teams just don't have the ball quite as much as they used to have. And by the way, across college football, you know, Georgia's trying to be more explosive. Explosive plays are down across all of college football right now. So Georgia's statistical regression does actually fit into a piece with some of what's been going on around the rest of college football. But be that as it may, better or worse, 32.1 points per game for Georgia here this year. Actually, I'm going to start with you, Connor.
7: Can I push and say that they're going to finish with fewer points, but they're going to finish higher in the SEC in terms of points per game?
5: I like this. Yeah, yeah.
7: Because I think scoring is going to be down across the league this year when you subtract a fourth non-conference game against a lesser league and add in an extra SEC
5: game.
7: That's
5: a really, really interesting way to look at it. So maybe fewer points for Georgia, but better in comparison to the rest of the SEC competition. That's really strong analysis. Kaylee, how about for you?
8: Connor just complicated it for me, so I'm going to try to make it simple. I actually think it ends up being better. Yes, they add another SEC game, but I do think all around this is a little bit of an easier schedule, and all the guys that were scoring those points last year, the majority of them come back this year, so there's just more confidence in what the offense can do.
5: Yeah, I mean, look, I'll say what I said yesterday. They spent all spring talking about this. I just don't think they would be putting so much out there about being better on offense. They didn't mention more points. They mentioned being more explosive, but honestly, being more explosive can lead to more points. I just don't think they do that. Say what they said, holding themselves to that level of accountability, if they didn't think they had a strong chance of achieving all that. So I'm with Kaylee. I'm going to go better than the 32.1 there as well. Mike, how about for you?
6: Yeah, I'm going to go lower points per game again because of what the offense is not going to be asked to do. Again, I go back to last year and all the come from behind situations, all the points that were needed in the fourth quarter. I don't think Georgia's going to need that this year. I think the defense is much better. You know, kind of going back to the Todd Monken thing, we talked about his offensive weapons. Well, my goodness, let's remember that when Todd Monken had a bad day, he had a historically dominant defense on the other side of the ball. I mean, even in the national championship game, yeah, Georgia struggled much of that game. They really didn't explode till the fourth quarter, and no one was saying fire Todd Monken through three quarters. So I don't think they're going to be asked to do as much, BA. We know how Kirby likes to play it. He likes to bleed the clock. He likes to limit the snaps. He wants to get a lot of guys in the game. He wants to stay healthy. I say lower because the ask is going to be less on the offense.
5: I'll tell you this, though. If it is the kind of defense that I think it can be, let me tell you what a very interesting stat for this season is going to be, and you have to dig deep to find it, but it's going to be an interesting one. What is the average starting field position for the Georgia offense?
6: Yes.
5: Because if you had a great defense, you're playing some short fields offensively. Now it's a little easier to score. You know, if you improve your explosive plays, now the aggregate value of the explosive plays goes up because you're doing it on a short field. I'd love to see what this average starting field position for the offense is going to be, because it may just be a little easier to score on some shorter fields.
6: Turnovers, right. You get more defensive turnovers.
5: Or just stops. I mean, like, I'm all about turnovers and anything like that, but just give me a stop. Just give me a defense that gets the opposing offense off the field. I'll take that, too.
9: I think it's a fascinating discussion. I think we've kind of hit all the high points with a lot of it. I don't know really what this SEC slate's going to be like this year. To me, it screams more contested games, more shootouts where you put your best players and personnel in there, at least your second team guys with some injuries. And you're not kind of cranking out those, let's just get through these games against Northeast Louisiana and Furman and Troy.
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15: In rural America, people are more likely to see cancer as a death sentence than those living in urban or suburban communities. 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CEO Jody Hoyos explains.
16: The Prevent Cancer Foundation found that people across the country, including those in rural communities, are skipping routine cancer screenings and doubting the healthcare system. 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
15: Hoyo says closing this healthcare gap starts with education and trust.
16: Nearly half of the rural respondents said clear and transparent communication from healthcare providers would increase their trust in the healthcare system. 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
15: More information about the survey and cancer screenings is available at preventcancer.org/better outcomes.
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18: 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Coming up, ESPN senior NFL writer Jeremy Fowler. 10-year NFL head coach Jason Garrett. And now, it's Rich Eisen.
19: Show is on the air. We just chopped up youth sports and why the U.S. men's national team didn't advance, and which is the usual thing we do here in a World Cup when other countries get set to play in the semifinal, as they do today and tomorrow. France, Spain, later on today. That's in Dallas? Are they in the home of the Dallas Cowboys?
22: Correct.
23: Yes, sir.
19: Okay. 3 p.m. Eastern, 2 Central, local tip. Or if you will, kickoff,
24: which is marvelous.
19: Which would make it, 9 o'clock at night in France and Spain? Huh? A little bit of tight Basque country conversation right now, huh?
23: The locals might be a little confused for a playoff game this deep in a tournament being played in Dallas, but.
19: Wow. That just happened. That just happened. Well, I mean, ignorance. Technically, an NFC championship game is a semifinal game.
23: Right.
19: Right?
23: Again. That's locals might be confused as to what that is.
19: Any
23: what's,
19: comment?
23: What's going down?
19: Any comment over there?
25: This guy gets lucky and gets Tom Brady and acts like a jerk.
19: Well, he's still just butthurt that he lost Jalen Brown to your 76ers.
25: Oh, he should be.
23: Oh, no, we won that trade.
25: Yeah, okay. Sure, you're right. Let me tell you, you did not.
19: I'll give you the floor. What do you mean you won the trade?
23: In no way do the Sixers have a better record than the Celtics this year.
19: Oh, boy.
23: And no world exists where that happens.
19: Now, is this a bit?
23: No.
25: It is a bit, because when it happened, he was crying.
23: Okay. I was not crying.
25: We have documented.
23: We can go back and show it.
25: You didn't like the trade. You weren't happy with it.
19: Why should he be?
23: I was just confused.
19: Why should he be?
23: I think a lot of fans were confused. Then you really look at the data and the metrics.
25: Yeah, the data.
19: Okay.
23: And you're like, okay.
19: Suddenly Kenny Atkinson's over there, huh?
25: Explain this one to me, Rich. If they're going to have a better record, okay, we played them in the playoffs. We were down 3-1, came back and won, and we snatched their best player. In what way would that make you think that
23: Jason Tatum's on the Sixers?
25: Yeah, well, he wasn't your best player.
23: He is our best player.
19: Well, he was.
23: And he has been the best player for a decade.
25: Except for when you won the championship and the other guy got MVP.
23: Wasn't the best player in the series.
19: Let me ask you this
25: question. Well, that's technically what an MVP of a championship.
23: Really? Andre Iguodala is better than Steph Curry?
25: Apparently he had a better series.
23: He definitely did not.
19: So let's just brass tacks it, though. Do you really, in all honesty?
23: Yes.
19: Because I've read all the same articles you have about, you know, when Jalen Brown's on the court and this, that, the other thing, analytics, that he's like the 60th best player or 68th or he ranks 70th.
25: That's why analytics is stupid.
19: That sort of thing. Yeah, like, you don't think this is the, you know, hedge fund coming in and saying, we're not double aproning. We're not going to that second apron. We're just not going to do it. We're not going to spend the amount of money that's required.
0: I'm not saying that's not a factor.
19: Right.
0: But then when all the data backs it up.
19: And the same way that Mookie Betts gets sent elsewhere, all that business, you don't think this is the second coming of this, right?
0: No.
19: Okay. I don't know.
25: That's fine that he thinks that. What else is he supposed to tell you?
0: So the Sixers are now going to win three titles? Because that's what happened when Mookie left town.
19: No, I understand that. That makes a bad analogy. The only analogy is that Mookie was somebody that you adored and you won a championship with, and you didn't understand why the money couldn't be spent on it.
25: Same thing about Jalen Brown here.
0: That's
25: Rich.
0: Not exactly.
19: That's my only analogy
0: here. That's not what happened.
19: So let me.
0: Sorry, did Mookie Betts have a Twitch screen?
19: I still can't see how
0: people wrong behind the scenes.
19: How Paul George and draft choices that don't even begin to hit until 2 years from now make you a better team. I don't see it. And then just speaking,
0: it's now the young guys now get more of an opportunity.
19: No, I get it. We could see like Peyton Pritchard. You're going to have to really hope he is in fact.
0: Hugo Gonzalez is dominating summer league right now.
19: So no, we'll see that. Right.
25: dominating summer league.
19: No. I understand what you're saying, what you're pinning your hopes on, but just speaking from the position of having the world championship, what concerns me as a Knick fan more, because everyone's coming, I get to say this is so great. Everyone's coming for what we have, and everybody's trying to shape their teams based on what they think we have to beat. This feels so good. I can't believe I'm saying this about the New York Knicks. I'm way more concerned about his Sixers team.
0: Why?
19: Okay.
25: It can't.
19: Now, this is the biggest if of all time about Embiid, okay? That's the biggest if.
25: Right now, Rich, we only need Joel Embiid to be the fourth best player on the squad. So imagine that. Imagine you go to the team where he's your fourth best player.
19: But Brown plus Maxey plus Edgecombe and a healthy, like, Embiid, like that he doesn't have his knees wrapped or whatever, and they also do not adopt FIFA's VAR strategy about flopping. This guy's waving around more than that balloon in front of a car dealership.
25: Yeah, I mean, we've said that for years.
19: So listen, I'm way more concerned about that. Now, obviously, in Brad Stevens, you trust?
0: I'm looking at the front page of the odds board. I can't find the Sixers anywhere.
19: That's wild.
0: Where are they?
19: Where's LeBron?
25: I don't care about
19: what's going on with LeBron.
25: I know
19: LeBron.
25: What I see. All right. Jalen Brown's going to make this team.
19: LeBron could put his thumb on the scale here.
25: Yeah, but he's not. I mean, look, I've said
19: I don't think he's going to.
25: He's not. Sixers. He's not coming. Ideally, you would love. I don't really care, but I'd love to see him maybe ended in Cleveland just to full circle.
19: I think
25: but
19: Miami's going to be the spot.
25: I think it's either Miami or Golden State.
19: I have a feeling it's Miami. But although Golden State Draymond basically did a direct-to-camera pitch.
25: Yeah, I mean, look, if he wants to stay on the West Coast.
19: And that's the end of that, then.
0: I mean, if he goes to Miami, enjoy the play-in tournament.
25: So you don't believe they're going to be in the play-in tournament if LeBron James is on the
19: with Giannis.
0: LeBron is going to be a non-factor this season. I think everyone needs to, like, ready themselves.
25: How is 21 points a game a non-factor?
19: Dude, you've been on fire since we came on the air. We weren't even planning on
25: getting married, I thought, would soften you a little, but no, it hasn't.
1: Take that for data.
19: No,
25: You don't like LeBron, so you don't want to believe.
0: You're living in the past. Has LeBron been a factor in the playoffs in the last few seasons?
19: Dude, he just got the Lakers to a second round. I understand that. I get it.
0: Is that going up to the Taylor Swift banner?
19: I get it. Trust
0: sold out concerts?
19: No, but I mean, to say he's a non-factor is, I think, is over the top.
0: In 9 months,
19: is he the guy that you have to hang your hat on in order to win a championship anymore? Probably not. But is he somebody who can play like LeBron James and bring Giannis and Bam, right, to the next level? I think that's entirely possible. You don't?
25: I do, too.
0: No. Again, looking for Miami on the odds board.
19: Okay. Well, he's not there yet.
0: Well, if they thought he was going there, they'd be higher.
25: Who is they? I never know who these odds boards people are. Who are these people?
19: Or is it the Thunder again?
0: The Spurs have the best odds right now.
23: Spurs, Thunder, Knicks, Celtics, Raptors, Nuggets, Pistons, Wolves, Cavs. Then we get to the Sixers and Heat.
19: Mm-hmm.
23: Pacers, Rockets, Lakers.
19: Okay.
23: Warriors are 50-1.
19: Well, because LeBron hasn't been there yet.
23: Oh, they don't think he's going there.
19: Steph looked great when I saw him 2 days ago when I invaded his fairway. With my errant tee shot.
25: Did you do that on purpose just to go say hi to Steph?
19: Oh, and by the way.
23: That would be hilarious.
25: Oh, actually,
19: by the way, for real, Yaxel, do not overlook his addition to the Golden State Warriors. Do not overlook that. And if LeBron goes there, then he could basically, Yaxel is a physical specimen that is a height, almost weight comparison to LeBron. Outside of that, we'll see what happens. Just talking height, weight.
23: This guy was ready to give up on the Sixers, and now he thinks they're going to win the title.
25: I didn't say we're going to win the title. I'm saying we're going to be significant. I didn't know how you can argue that fact.
19: By the way, the goalposters got lifted and moved across the street.
25: That's what we
19: You're
25: do here,
19: talking
25: I guess,
19: about.
25: Sports
19: you
25: talk
19: will have radio. A better record than the Sixers. And the Six,
23: without question.
19: I would take your...
25: Well, time will tell, Rich. I'm not going to sit here and waste time arguing about it. All I know is I got Jaylen Brown and Caleb Downs.
19: Let me ask you this question, Chris. At the end of the day, do the Celtics need to change their way of the three, live or die? Yes or no? Yes or no?
23: They can shoot a few less.
19: Yeah, okay. So that's basically what it will come down to. And they've got now a guy who slashes and who's on the Sixers. You know what I mean? A guy who could actually drive to the hoop. Is just left your team, and you've got Paul George instead, older and 1,000% less reliable in terms of health.
23: It's addition by subtraction. It's okay. So the other guys can get lifted up who are ready to shine and ready to blossom.
25: Okay. Like VJ Edgecombe and Tyrese Maxey. They're ready to shine.
23: There's only one basketball. You have four guys who play the same position.
25: That's fine.
19: All right, I got a four downs, guys. We're doing this every single day up until the season. And again, this used to be a segment we did all the time where I would give four opinions varying in the National Football League week to week. Now, I'm just going to do it for each team, all 32 teams, and we're going in draft order.
23: Mm-hmm.
19: So we did the Las Vegas Raiders yesterday. Now it's time for the New York Jets. Four downs on the Jets season 2026 style, presented by SoFi.
18: Four downs with Rich.
19: Here we go.
1: Why did you stop?
19: Okay. The New York Jets.
23: We got
19: four downs with me. And the New York Jets. Can I get my, can I get a little bit of music accompaniment, please? This was 1,000% the number one question when I was at the American Century Championship, the old ACC, just this weekend, the number of cards that I was asked to sign, it's the fans of the game, it's me standing there from like 9 years ago, and then the Jets logo is right there. Trust me, Jet fans, I hear you. The number one question I was asked is Geno going to be the guy? And, you know, famously, when Geno was the guy for the Seahawks a couple of years ago, and he said everyone wrote me off, but I never wrote back. Well, guess what?
23: They won.
19: Number one, first down is, can Geno write back? Because it's time for him to write back, because he's been written off again. And was it a Raider thing? Was it a Geno thing? And that is the question. Was it a Raiders thing? Because in Seattle, he was a comeback player. Now it's time for him to do it again. And I don't know. That's the number one question about the Jets coming into the season. Watch first down right here. Can Geno write back? And that leads to second down here on the program for the New York Jets.
18: Second down.
19: Offensive coordinators, man. Do you remember way back in the day when they got a Hackett for their Rodgers?
23: I do.
19: And then they told Rodgers midstream, yeah, it's not it.
23: Yep.
19: It's not going to happen. They had a LaFleur, too. He's now the head coach of the Arizona Cardinals. He's going to be on four downs on Wednesday's show. And then they had another offensive one. Honestly, the number of offensive coordinators the Jets have, the Eagles are like, oh, God, you got some turnover at that position. Is Frank Reich the answer for real? Like, we're going to go and take Frank in here. Now, he's the original, if you will, Sirianni Eagles offensive coordinator.
0: Right.
19: And he parlayed that into a head coaching gig in Indianapolis.
0: Two head coaching gigs, really.
19: Correct, right? And he parlayed that into at least the head coaching gig in by the way, just like Shane Steichen did, who, if I'm not mistaken, took over for Frank Reich.
0: Steichen.
19: I don't know, man. He's been there and he's done that. And he's an OG. All right, Frank, it's your offense. Let's go. And that's the second down. Is Frank Reich the answer for that offense? As they're trying to put more young kids in there, and Garrett Wilson, hopefully he's healthy, and Breece Hall, they re-signed. You know, you take a look at some of the offensive weapons that they have there. There's some there. Okay? Including, you know, Adonai Mitchell, who they got for Sauce Gardner from, wait for it, the Colts keep coming up here.
0: He was balling.
19: Okay. Third down.
18: Third down.
19: Listen, last year, the Jets didn't have a single takeaway until I called a game in London against the Denver Broncos. And they got a takeaway, on the first series of the game. And they settled for a field goal, and then the rest of the game went so poorly offensively for both teams. I literally wanted to take my pen that I was using and stab myself with it. Not going to lie. And then the Broncos, yada, yada, yada, went on to the AFC Championship game. And the New York Jets went the entire season without an interception. It was a fumble that they got, that they recovered. So third down for the New York Jets is, will we at the Rich Eisen Show collectively tie the entire Jets defense in interceptions? How many interceptions did you have last year?
0: Zero.
19: Jay, you want to think about it?
1: Zero.
19: Okay, you get my point. Honestly, you look at what the Jets have done, you know, in terms of building this roster up and the options that they would have and who wants to come and join, you know, this Jets team. And you see what they've built, you know, and who they gave away, right? We all understand that. But David Bailey's coming in. That's who they drafted first overall for them, obviously. They add Tavondre Sweat. Harrison Phillips is there, and Will McDonald is actually stuck around, right? They get Demario Davis back, Jamie and Sherwood. They don't forget, they added Minkah Fitzpatrick as well. D'Angelo Pons, who they drafted, that kid from Indiana is really friggin' good. And then on the offensive side of things, again, Indiana keeps coming up again. You know, this team drafted Omar Cooper, who had that incredible catch against Penn State. They have added a bunch of young kids. If they can somehow get Geno Smith to perform like Geno, who used to not write back, and Frank Reich can coordinate the offense, and the defense can step it up and get some turnovers and picks, you never know. And then it brings up fourth down, because the defense is now in the hands of Aaron Glenn, because Woody Johnson basically said, hey, you're taking it over. Yeah. We're paying you.
0: What am I paying you for?
19: You are taking over the defense, which leads to fourth down.
18: Fourth down.
19: How patient will Woody be? That's the big question. Because Aaron Glenn, if this defense does not do well, it's not like, well, the defensive coordinator, blah, blah, blah. No. It's now his team, his defense. He's going to be calling plays and being a head coach. Okay? And Muji has made some nice moves, and he's got three firsts next year. And if Woody's getting squirrely, like, I don't like the moves he made last year in the draft, and I don't like the moves that he made in the offseason, does he say, I've got a new coach and I got a new GM with three first-round picks and all these quarterbacks coming out of college? Or does he say, Muji, you're the guy to choose this, but Aaron, we need an offensive-minded head coach here? Or he's just patient, knowing Aaron Glenn is a Jet from the beginning of his career, and he is a guy that is trying to put a culture in that locker room, and we're going to let him do it. And all these losses that we're racking up are not on his plate and not on Muji's plate. It is just the way We have been conducting our business over and over and over again and let it build. Or will the Jets win enough games? And Woody's going to just be kicking back with his white hat and his ownership suite and going, okay, we're building. It really all depends on all the other downs that I've mentioned. And that's my four downs with Rich, brought to you by SoFi. Get your money right. I don't know what there's not many scraps that I left on the table there.
1: That covers it.
19: Their schedule ain't easy either.
1: You still in?
19: What do you mean? What do you mean am I still in?
1: Are you still in?
2: Jets fan, are you still in? I'm not trying to be funny.
19: No, I know you're not. I mean, obviously, growing up as a Jet fan, but there's only so much nard kicking you can take, man.
2: So you're telling me.
19: You know? And I'm a passionate Rams fan, as I've been told.
2: Well, I mean,
19: I'm allowed. By the way, I'm allowed. This guy's got 15 banners behind his head.
2: Which is what I'm saying. You take offense, and I'm getting crapped on all the time about the banners. I'm just asking you a question.
1: You can have some banners.
19: Well, I haven't signed any papers. If that's what you're asking.
2: Well, that's kind of where I was leading.
19: I haven't signed them. Nope.
20: Jets, I hate this team.
1: Jets win total 5.5. It's fun.
19: I do like what the general manager's done. I like the way that they drafted.
1: Had a good draft.
19: And they are set. If there are quarterbacks galore next year,
1: they have
19: set themselves up.
1: I rip.
2: Well, they're going to have to tank for my nephew.
19: They have set themselves up. 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Jeremy Fowler got a lot of people talking with his lists that he's putting out there about top quarterbacks in all the positions. Coming up next, we'll talk with Jeremy.
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19: Fowler here on the Rich Eisen Show. Let's get to your lists that you have been conducting since the beginning of this month for every position up until the quarterback spot that you released on Monday. That's got everyone really talking about your lists. Just before we jump into it, what's the pool of people, the number of people that you spoke to, and the general sense of their ability to share, Jeremy?
30: Yeah, Rich. So I end up talking to, in total, about 80 people in the league about this. At least 70 people submit ballots, which is, you know, I send them a pool of players at a position. Mm-hmm. I get back a top 10, and then I ask them about it. So I compile the results. I create a composite ranking for each position. The process really starts at the combine when you see people in hallways and hotel lobbies. And I at least start to, like, pick brains of opinions on players at that point. And then after the draft, I get to work on the results, the voting, all that. And I go by position. I always start with quarterback because that gets the most results. Because, you know, everybody's eager to kind of vote on that position because it's easy and it's fun to talk about. So, yeah, it's an exhaustive process, but it's a fun way to get us through July for sure.
19: Well, and it's also, you know, it mirrors the MVP conversation, not just because, you know, we all say in the NFL, the MVP is the best quarterback award, right? And then the offensive player of the year is the best non-quarterback award. And I know that's one way to sort of parse it. But it mirrors the MVP conversation as to what merits best. And whether it's physical ability, mental ability, or results. You know, it is a result-oriented business. So why do you think Josh Allen wound up being one on your list, Jeremy?
30: Well, Rich, the criteria I try to keep pretty simple is who's the best right now? This is not a career achievement award. You're picking players almost as if you were on a playground. Who would be the top guy? And then I narrow the focus from there. Josh Allen is the top guy because I would say the fear factor is really thick. Like, if you're a defensive coordinator, he's the guy you don't want to play and game plan against more than really anybody else right now. And I would probably put Matthew Stafford and Joe Burrow right there as well. I mean, of course, Mahomes, but, you know, for his standards, he's kind of had subpar production for the last few years, which opened the door for Josh Allen to step through. The bugaboo on Allen was the turnovers. That's what held him back before. He has curbed that for the most part the last 2 years. Of course, he didn't in that Denver playoff game. He kind of resorted back to his old ways. But you live and die with his style of play for the most part because you're going to be living off it most games because he's going to be winning. And, you know, he didn't have the greatest supporting cast. You know, I had multiple coaches point out, like, hey, when you game plan for the Bills, you're not really game planning for the wide receivers all that much. James Cook's really good, but Josh Allen is 1, 2, 3, 4, 5 on the scouting report, and he still beats you. So it's a situation where, like, fear is currency in the NFL. Who do you fear most? And he's the most feared right now.
19: And then Mahomes is 2. I know you say this is a right now thing, right? Right now he's rehabbing off of a knee injury coming off of an off year otherwise. So do people just say he's Mahomes and we can't get shaken off of that as to why you think he's 2? Because obviously I understand why he's 2, but I'm just giving the leeway here.
30: Yeah, the game can't quit Patrick Mahomes. He got the most first place votes, 41% of the first place votes in this, but he had more than usual voters who were taking him outside of the top 3 to 5. More votes that were like 7 out of in the top 10 or 9, which was unusual for him. And he still gets the benefit of the doubt. He still is incredible. He still makes plays that only a few in the world can make. And people gave him the benefit of the doubt in cases because of the supporting cast. They feel like he just didn't have a running game the last 2 years. That receiving trio of Xavier Worthy and Rashee Rice and Hollywood Brown didn't quite work out as consistently as they would have liked. Travis Kelce's getting older, so he kind of had to make it work all on his own at times and still showed flashes of greatness. But if you look at how hot he was in regular seasons in the past, plus the playoff and Super Bowl wins, and you compare it to the last 3 years, it just hasn't been as consistent. And some coaches feel like, you know, he still would try to take unnecessary chances we don't need, interceptions that are unnecessary. So it's really a combination of factors. And now we sit here not truly knowing whether he's going to play week 1, although the Chiefs are leaning into it. He's made rapid progress on his rehab from the ACL to PCL. So he's going to try to put himself in position to play preseason games, get cleared for contact, and get on the field as soon as possible. The Chiefs feel like he can do it. And with Kenneth Walker in the running game, they should be more balanced this year, which could actually accentuate his skill set a little bit more than the previous years.
19: Yeah, Kenneth Walker, who cracked the top 10 on the running backs list that you put out on ESPN.com. Jeremy Fowler here on the show. A quote from an AFC offensive coach, and this is fascinating as well when you're including Mahomes and Andy Reid in the mix here, and others, obviously, but... quote, Matthew Stafford and Sean McVay is now the best quarterback coach duo in the league. Was that a general consensus that you also found, Jeremy, do you think?
30: I'm not sure if that exactly was a consensus, but it was mentioned multiple times. And it was mentioned to highlight how good Stafford's been, but also to kind of knock him a little bit. Like, if there's one knock on Stafford, it's that he's got really clean conditions right now. He's got this elite play caller in Sean McVay. He's got 2 number one receivers. So they're hard to double team. Devontae Adams was terrific last year. You know, they make the offensive line and everything else work. You have weapons. Like, the Rams were never worried about moving the ball for the most part. And Sean McVay, to his credit, went to that under center, more so work, 3 tight end sets, in part to protect Stafford, who had that back issue and has had some injuries. And then Stafford did the rest. But actually, I talked to several coaches that were like, it wasn't even close who was the best quarterback last year. Not only just winning the MVP, but just playing the position, the mastery of it, the anticipation on the throws, just making these ridiculous throws all the time. That was all Stafford, and nobody else was a close second in that regard. So if he's 32 years old right now, he might be our number one quarterback. It's really an age thing, 38. But I don't – at one point I thought he was going to retire, maybe even over his contract. Now he's got all the guaranteed money. He's all set up. He's got the MVP. He's probably going to play another 2 to 3 years at least, it feels like right now.
19: Well, why wouldn't you, right? If McVay is your play caller and Puka Nacua and Davante Adams are your main receiving targets and Kyren Williams and Blake Corum are your main running backs and the offensive line is handled and Myles Garrett shows up and that might smoke Aaron Donald out of retirement, right?
30: Right. I mean, the Rams are leaning into that one, too. You know, as last I've gathered, he has not made a firm decision yet. The working out of the facility was interesting, but I'm told he's done that off and on for the last few years. That's not necessarily a new thing. He's kept a really tight relationship with the Rams organization since he retired. So it kind of feels like the door has always been open. So we'll see. He is not dispelling the rumors whatsoever. You know, I've talked to some teams who wonder, like, is he going to be a midseason sniper and come in week 10 or week 12? And I'm not so sure. I mean, Les Snead told me recently, the GM there, that Aaron Donald's a principled individual. If he's going to do it, he's got to be all the way in. He's got to know he's going to be his dominant self. So if he gets to that point, then I could see the trigger pulled and he's out there at some point, which would be ridiculous. I mean, when I was talking to people in the league for this top 10 series, I mean, I had multiple people bring up, like, hey, is this Aaron Donald thing really real? Like, is this going to be a thing where he's on the field with Myles Garrett? So we talk about the fear factor being thick. It would definitely be so in LA with that equation.
19: No doubt about it. I mean, and what would be ridiculous, again, is somebody who's been retired for as long as he is, and he doesn't really have to change his workout or eating habits to get ready for the NFL.
30: Right.
19: You know, like he's been doing.
30: He's microwaved, ready to go.
19: Yeah, no doubt. No doubt. Joe Burrow was fourth on the list here. And his comments from just a few weeks ago during OTAs, talking about how he feels about this team offensively, similar to the way he felt going into his last year at LSU. And we all know he did have Ja'Marr Chase on that team. Also had Justin Jefferson in his name, too. And how he feels the same way right now. What do you make of Burrow's comments back in June and the Bengals' reality for this upcoming season, Jeremy?
30: He's an honest guy. I think he's really just being honest. He likes the talent. You know, the offensive line, I think, is big. That's stabilized. It's not a star-studded offensive line, but they have been better. So you put that with the weapons that they have and the two number one receivers on the outside, tight ends they like. Now they got to run the ball better. They didn't run the ball well last year. But even on offense, he can see that there's a comfort level. Like, he can roll out the ball, get in the huddle, and he likes what he sees and who he's playing with. And then defensively, they still got to prove it. I think he's probably partly speaking it into existence. Hey, we're going to be better, right? We're going to be better. But they were so bad that I think even if they're average, middle of the road defensively, they're going to be a playoff team. And then Burrow on the offense can really do the rest in a lot of ways. So, you know, he's a quarterback that's got to do his part. He's got to be on the field. The availability has been the issue. That's really the reason he's number four. He would be higher if it wasn't for the injuries. And, you know, we were doing shows yesterday, and I was with Tim Hasselbeck, and he was adamant that Burrow did not belong at number four. He should be further down the list because of the availability. You just, at the quarterback position especially, you can't be out that much and be taken seriously in some regard. So he needs to put together a 17-game season. It's really a time that he's primed to do that.
19: Well, I mean, he's been unavailable, and obviously your availability is your best ability. We've heard that phrase so many times, Jeremy Fowler. But if we're talking about, well, injury-prone, he shouldn't be that high. Chris, I'll give you the floor on Justin Herbert because I can't give the pushback with it. Similarly, as you no doubt always like to do or can on Justin Herbert, I'll just give you the floor on that.
0: I mean, I've said so much.
19: No, but Jeremy might not have heard it, but go for it.
0: Like, I would like to know what he does better than Drake May to deserve to be higher. Let's just start at winning a playoff game, Jeremy. That's all I'm saying.
30: Yeah, no, that's... That is fair. He's at an inflection point in his career, there's no doubt. Like, he's got a lot of goodwill in the league, I think in part because of what he did those first couple of years was just on fire, and the skill set's enormous. I think that's part of it. It's sort of intoxicating. you know, when you talk to these people and they're ranking these quarterbacks, like, man, if I would still take him if I'm picking a team. Mike McDaniel picked the Chargers in part because he was the best quarterback of all the OC jobs available. And the Chargers are banking on him, giving him some more layups, some easy plays to get easy first downs where he doesn't have to do everything. And look, the line was bad last year. It was really bad. Now, that's it. It's not all on him that they fell apart last year. It is somewhat on him. But I think if he doesn't get it done this year, or show some sort of progress, or maybe win a playoff game, that good.

0: I expect to hear a lot of OHs and whatever when I get up to the podium again.
1: Yeah.
0: You know, but you know, I did see Drew Brees at the American Century Championship along with Larry Fitzgerald.
2: Right.
0: And
2: it's a great class.
0: There'll be two of them going in Vinatieri as well.
1: Yeah, of course.
2: And also, people don't know, and I'll give you props, man. You're a master.
3: Jack and Jenner's the greatest.
2: Of that room, man.
0: It's a hidden gem of the weekend, let's put it that way.
1: For sure.
0: And I appreciate you saying that, sir.
2: Yes. I won't give you props.
0: I would love to talk about it more and how well I do at that, but we have to take a break. Good thing we got one more segment then. Put a pin in that, TJ.
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0: 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All right, Mbappe's coming out on the field right now in Dallas. Baby. Okay. Oh, by the way, man. You see those little kids that, you know, how they
22: it's very
0: they
22: cool.
0: That
22: hand?
0: Is, like,
22: yeah.
0: I know that's a tradition.
22: Yeah.
0: But these kids just were losing their minds that Mbappe was right there.
22: They're just like, hey.
0: Okay, here we go. In the home of the Dallas Cowboys, TJ Jefferson.
2: Yeah.
0: You're not as into it as we are we? Are you into this World Cup?
2: I've
0: not as much?
2: Watched almost every game that's been on.
22: Oh, good.
0: So
22: yeah.
0: Talking about it or what?
22: So locked in.
0: We talk about it all the time.
2: I chime in.
0: Okay.
2: I don't want.
0: Who wins, France or Spain?
2: France.
0: I think so too.
2: I don't want to make it seem as though I know more about soccer than I do. So that's why chime in when I can. But I like to listen and learn.
0: Understood. Well. Everybody watching or listening to us knows. It's certainly on our YouTube feed internationally. We're getting a lot of comments about our World Cup conversation.
22: Sure.
0: I see them. They know we don't know what the hell we're talking about. You know, that we're all novices watching this stuff.
22: Crazy. Yeah,
0: I even said the other day, I had no idea you could put a spin on a ball with just your instep. Like, what a moron I sound like to some of these people. I understand that.
22: One the pregame stuff, too, with the flags on the field, it's really awesome.
2: 3 years ago, Rich, you probably don't know this, Susie was in the chair, but I assembled an ultimate what-if team.
0: Okay.
2: I made a soccer team based on athletes from other sports to try to help people that really, you know, didn't follow soccer. So, you know, I was putting guys like Tyreek Hill and Austin Matthews and LeBron in different positions on the soccer field to just try to help. I just randomly found that video the other
0: day. Tyreek Hill, what would he be like?
22: Fast.
0: I know that. Yeah. He'd be offsides half the time.
22: Probably. You know what's crazy? Here's what's crazy. Everyone, we know Tyreek Hill is fast, right? Erling Haaland is faster.
0: Erling Haaland.
2: I can't believe that. Is this a fact?
22: Yes.
2: What? How's this?
22: I'll find it. They said the video, and they had him. He was running 25 miles an hour to chase one down.
0: He's unreal. That guy's unreal.
2: Speaking of like the kids, there was a video I saw where, you know, Haaland was dapping up all these kids before the game, and the one kid had his back turned to him, and just like if we're friends, you'll grab your friend. He grabbed this kid's shoulder, turned him around, and this kid was like,
0: oh yeah.
2: That dude, I don't know if anyone had more fun in America than Haaland.
22: You see him get off the plane the other day with a raccoon taxidermy?
2: You know, he went to Dallas, he got a hat and boots.
22: Cowboy hat, yeah, he's a cowboy hat.
0: Fantastic. All right, that wraps up our show here on this Tuesday. We'll set you up on Wednesday. Enjoy the World Cup, everybody. We got a great Did You Know on the TV side to wrap it up.
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0: Time Bomb Show, Cole Kubelik sitting in for you today. I'll be with you the rest of the week. Excited to get into today's topics. We'll talk SEC Media Days next week. ACC Media Days begin tomorrow. But the story of college football right now, the Michigan Wolverines and what's next for their athletic director, Ward Manuel. Sam Webb, Michigan Insider, going to be with us in just a moment. Zach Reagan will join us from A to Z Sports, talk a little bit of Vanderbilt and Tennessee. That's going to be 30 minutes from now. 3 o'clock Central, I'm excited to bring in Amir Khan, LSU student manager. If you've seen his story, you know, just a fun dude, funny guy. He's going to be coming back to the state of Louisiana. He'll be a part of the staff there for the LSU basketball team. Connor Riley, Dog Nation, going to join us at 3:30, talk Georgia. Why is the respect not there for the Bulldogs? And then David Eckert going to help us talk Texas Longhorns at 4 o'clock today. So we will cover multiple SEC teams. We'll take your calls, 855-242-7285, across the course of the show. But we started out with Sam Webb, Michigan Insider, joining us now to discuss the future of Ward Manuel, who spoke to the media today. Sam, did you take anything away from what Ward Manuel said today that changed your mind about his potential future?
1: Yeah, I did, Cole. Appreciate you guys having me on. Tell Paul I miss him. The biggest takeaway for me, even from before the interview, it was a one-on-one with Ward today, is that the talk of firing, it will not be for cause. If Ward Manuel is moved out of the job, then it will be with a buyout attached that is, according to his contract, the obligation will be 3 years, so $7.2 million. So the question becomes, Cole, is how motivated are those within the university who want him out? And I think that should be obvious. If you have, if you have leaks saying, hey, there's a meeting coming up on Thursday, and at the Regents meeting, they're going to discuss the results of this internal investigation, and Ward Manuel's job is in jeopardy, that's coming from someone inside. So there's very clearly, battle lines drawn internally. There has been, I think, a motivation from within by some for a while, even before the investigation, to have him out. And I think that what the investigation will fuel, if it fuels anything, is consensus. Can you get enough support for those, his detractors? Can they get enough support to say, hey, you know what? We'll pay the full $7.2 million just to have it be over with. I don't know that consensus has been, I don't think that consensus has been there up to this point, but maybe the results of the investigation will push some over the top. We'll have to wait to see.
0: Sam Webb with us talking Michigan, Ward Manuel, their athletic director, and maybe what's next for that athletic department. When Ward referenced to you that this would not be for cause, what are your thoughts on that? To the folks that would say, it doesn't sound like that's going to be the case, if they really wanted him to go based on everything that's taking place, maybe it's cumulative. I think a lot of people would believe that it could be for cause if Michigan wanted it to be.
1: If it was for cause, he'd be fired yesterday. You have to understand the political headwinds that he has faced for some time. And, there's been some legitimate criticism, but I think there also have been a lot of success, a lot of championship success, and more than just the major sports and graduating student athletes. That's gone really, really well. So you have his share of supporters who say this level of success in Michigan is unprecedented. I think that the idea that he could be fired for cause and that they would delay that just does not pay attention to the internal political sort of structure that is happening, that's playing out publicly at Michigan right now. So I think it's all about those who feel like it's time for a change, getting others on board with paying the freight to make that happen. And I just don't know if it will. I mean, you listen to Ward Manuel, and no one has had that discussion with him yet. He certainly is, in the past, had conversations about what a buyout would look like. He said those conversations happen, especially when you have the kind of power struggle that goes on inside. But he hasn't grown so tired that he'll just leave. He still loves Michigan. He might be frustrated with having his efforts be undermined by things other than his own missteps. I mean, you got members of the admin actively trying to undermine him, and that certainly doesn't help the success. So I think there's some frustration there, but those same people, if you gave them the ammunition to fire him for cause, Cole, they would have done it a long time ago.
0: Wait, power brokers and donors trying to backdoor administrators at a mega institution? We're talking about the Big Ten, right? We usually talk SEC here. Didn't realize that happened outside of our conference. Sam Webb with us talking about the future of the Michigan Athletic Department. How much of this is, like you mentioned, Sam, championships have been there. Football in contention and then got one. Basketball gets one last year. The performance has been strong, and then maybe how much of this, too, is knowing where the bodies are buried. We know that's a major part a lot of times of maybe not letting people go. Well, how do those two things factor in, and what percentage of them factor into this decision for the Michigan Athletic Department?
1: That is a very interesting point you make, Cole, and a subject of intrigue. You know, that's not something that we really delved into. I asked him point blank, hey, has anyone talked to you about a buyout? Have you had recent conversations about a buyout? Is a buyout imminent? I put them all to him. What I didn't ask him, and what you're touching on, is, you know, a buyout that the contract sort of lays out doesn't cover, at least as far as I can tell, doesn't cover silence, doesn't cover an NDA. So if it were me, you know, and they were negotiating my exit, the NBA would cost more. And maybe that's part of the discussion. Maybe it's, yeah, we know you got to pay 7.2 to buy him out, but what would it cost to buy him out and have him be quiet on his way out the door? That might cost more money, but I also look at it this way. The reports say they've spent $11 to $12 million on an internal investigation that hasn't apparently resulted in blatantly fireable offenses. If you got to pay $8, $9, $10 million more to get your desired result, why wouldn't you do that? I just, like I said, they have to decide if the negatives outweigh the positives. Those who have been maybe on the fence or supporters, they have to decide if they're on board with the detractors. I think that's what this week is about more than anything.
0: It's always an interesting discussion when these things begin to happen and begin to unravel. You made the point earlier, Sam. Sam Webb of Michigan Insider joining us now on the Paul Feinbaum Show, that not all of this is directly his responsibility, his doing per se, not him going around and you know, giving marching orders and then people following them. But in college athletics, sometimes we have to take a step back and say, it's still under your umbrella. It's under your watch. How do you divvy up the percentages of things that maybe he knew about, the things he didn't know about, guys just running amok, going out and doing things on their own, ad-libbing, so to speak, and then maybe things he actually had knowledge of?
1: You know, it's another interesting thing. I think the Sherrone Moore stuff, you know, that investigation, he addressed this indirectly. But I seized upon what he was talking about. He said, hey, you know, you can't just fire people based on rumors. And his point was the rumors about Sherrone Moore, they had long existed. That's why when you hear people say, oh, yeah, they heard about it and they covered it up. No, that's not how it played out at all. The rumors had gone back into the summer, even before. And I don't want to call it a whistleblower, but there was a tip to the university tip line saying, hey, there's something going on with your coach and the subordinate. And so university HR looked into it. It wasn't even Ward Manuel's investigation, but he was charged with making sure everyone cooperated. So they looked into it then. The rumors persisted. And that's when they commissioned another investigation, which still hadn't revealed that the rumors were true. So you basically investigated it twice. And the only way that it was finally proven to be true was when the woman involved came forth and said, okay, you haven't been exactly truthful. This is what was going on, at which point they fired Sherrone Moore immediately. So, you know, against that backdrop, you know, that's one of those things where you say, hey, you know, you can't control people's behavior. If they're going to lie, if you investigate it, doesn't uncover it, it's an external firm that does the investigation, what are you going to do? I get what you're saying, and this is the point that a lot of the, I think, detractors would offer, is that, hey, it doesn't matter – if you can explain away any one thing. If you can explain away, hey, when Jim Harbaugh hired Matt Weiss, and the university looked into Matt Weiss, there was no record of this transgression, these types of transgressions in his background. There was nothing to suggest that he was running a foul while on the job until they actually caught him and moved immediately. But the fact that you had more than one instance, the results are what matter. And that's all some people see. And that might be enough to do it in the end, but it's not enough to fire him for cause. I think that's the end game here. If you're going to get rid of him, it can't be for cause. How much is it worth for you? To you.
0: Sam Webb joining us now on the phones, discussing the future of the Michigan Athletic Department. You can find his work at the 247 Sports Network. Find him on Twitter at SamWebb77. I want to turn the page a little bit because, Sam, we've had an offseason full of stuff that I think we're all a little bit tired of talking about. Kyle Whittingham comes in. It feels like Michigan just stumbled upon an absolute gold mine here with what they were going through, where the football program was, and then now you bring in someone who has been the epitome of stability for a long time. The mentality that had been created inside that building, he's going to try and continue that and just build that and fortitude that moving forward. What are you hearing so far just about how things are shaping up, the expectations of the team, how things look for Kyle Whittingham as the Michigan head football coach?
1: So Kyle Whittingham, I think, is an example of how you sort of recruit a coach to your culture. It wasn't planned, but they learned from the lessons in the past where you went from Lloyd Carr to Rich Rodriguez and it was a disaster, right? And I like Rich. I still like Rich to this day. He just wasn't a great fit for Michigan. He was diametrically opposed to how they did things style-wise. Just the approach to everything was different. And at a place like Michigan, so entrenched in this tradition, man, you can't just go throwing them out of the hot water into the cold. It's too much of a change. And so I think that this is very much a cultural fit. He is very much a throwback to Michigan's style of play, the demeanor of the program. And I think where you'll see the biggest improvement is in the accountability, the structure, the order, the accountability that he brings as a veteran coach that has built the program and sustained the program and knows what it is to compete at the highest level, even if he did it at Utah. And so I think the charge and challenge for him is to show that, yeah, I can do it here too. But there's every reason to be confident. You remember, he knocked off Alabama back in the day before Nick Saban really took off over there. So I don't think he's intimidated at all. I think he understands the assignment. I think he got a lot of notes from Urban Meyer, much to the chagrin of a lot of Michigan fans. But style-wise, Urban, as much as you might hate to admit it, Urban was a power spread guy.
0: Oh, yeah.
1: That's why he was able to work at Michigan. And I think that Kyle Whittingham understands you've got to play that kind of style at Michigan. I think he's ready for the Michigan-Ohio State rivalry. The tough thing for him is going to be the schedule is brutal. He did not inherit a favorable schedule. And then you're charged with taking over the development of a quarterback who got experience last year but didn't get a lot in the way of coaching. And so he has to sort of start from the ground floor as far as that's concerned and hope that they can speed him up, his development up enough to really be able to get to a playoff level despite a really, really tough schedule.
0: I like the cast around him. I thought he's got a young group of receivers coming back. The O-line has enough put together that's going to return. And I think you have obviously talent at that position that can offer you some mobility, some power mobility that you can build around. The design of the offense, I think we have an idea what that's going to look like. I love what you have on one side of corner. The front seven, you lose a couple of pieces, but should be solid still. I feel like Bryce Underwood got some unfair treatment with the comments that he was actually asked about. Not like he just went out to this practice and started telling people he's the greatest player from Michigan of all time. He was asked about these things, and you're supposed to have confidence. If you don't have confidence in that position,
1: correct,
0: you're not going to make it. And the way he said it, I took it as the state of Michigan, not even the program Michigan, but nonetheless, and I feel like that was his goal and he stated it. What have you heard about his development, his improvement, maybe what can be done around him to help him be more successful year two as the Michigan quarterback?
1: Cole, you nailed so many things in this interview, and that's one of them. Look, if Bryce Underwood responded in any other way, that would be the cause for alarm. You got to know Bryce. I mean, I've been following him since his freshman year in high school. He is a supremely confident guy. You want him walking around thinking he's Superman. Because the minute he doesn't, is a clear sign that something is wrong and that you need to repair that. So at least they're starting from the standpoint of he still has the confidence of the number one player in the country coming in. Problem is, you know, I don't think, this is my opinion, I don't think that the plan was for him to be the quarterback right away. I think that they thought they would be able to grow into that, that, you know, you would have the transfer from Fresno State, Mikey Keene. Mikey Keene tears his pec lifting weights in the summer, not ready to go for the season. And then the biggest mistake on the field for Sharon Moore comes screaming to the forefront, the unwillingness to hire a quarterback coach in year one. When the plan, if you were, like I was paying attention, Chip Lindsey, the OC, the new OC, wanted to bring in Clyde Christensen, who's one of the most renowned quarterback coaches in the country. He's coached Tom Brady. He's coached Peyton Manning. He's coached Andrew Luck. I mean, imagine that guy molding Bryce Underwood in his first year, but they made the decision not to hire a dedicated quarterback coach that first year. And I think it really set him back to the point where he understood we were going to have to get him a quarterback coach. And the day Sharon Moore got fired, he had Mike Shula in the building ready to hire him. I think Kyle Whittingham understands it starts with honing his fundamentals and technique. I think they worked really hard on doing that. I think it's fortifying the offensive line in front of him. I think they've done that. I think the offensive line is poised to make the biggest leap on the team, in my opinion. And then if you can give him some receivers that can actually go get it, I think Michigan has really bolstered the receiving core and added to Andrew Marsh in a really, really tangible way. So now it becomes a matter of when the fire is flying, when the bullets are coming at you, how does Bryce Underwood process in the moment? And that's something that we won't know until we get there. I buy what they're saying about his improvement that he showed in the offseason. Fans didn't see it in the spring game, and it's because, you know, the sort of metaphorical bullets were flying, and I think that has something to do with how he reacted. Let's see if it translates to the field during the season. I think there's a really, really good chance it does, but if it doesn't, here's the last point, Cole. I think they'll just run the heck out of him if he hasn't improved as a passer, but I think they're going to start with based on the belief that they think he's improved as a passer and go from there.
2: Yeah, you got to go watch that spring game. It's not what people think. There were a couple of drops. The protection wasn't there. It easily could have been a completely different story. But if you just look at the box score, you walk around and say it was terrible and that he's not a good player. So it's that easy. Sam, great stuff, man. Thanks for hopping on with us today. Look forward to doing it again soon.
1: All right. Appreciate it.
2: Sam Webb with the 247 Sports Network, Michigan Insider, joining us on the Paul Feinbaum Show. We'll get to your calls on the other side. Zach Reagan going to join us in 30 minutes, well, 15 minutes now, to talk Tennessee Vandy, Josh Heupel, Tennessee head coach, putting him up against Clark Lee, Vanderbilt head football coach, who in all the lists I've seen everywhere this offseason seems to still be disrespected as far as where he's being ranked. I think we forget about where he's done what he's done as opposed to just what Clark Lee has just done. And I told you guys yesterday, Vandy is not just going away. May not be as tough and out, but don't think they just fall back off a cliff and all of a sudden that's a spring practice every Saturday when you see the Commodores on the schedule. We'll talk Clark Lee, Josh Heupel in a couple of minutes, but we'll take your calls next, 855-242-7285 on the Paul Feinbaum Show.
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0: 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Cole Kublik filling in for Paul today. Glad you guys are with us. 855-242-7285. You want to get into the show? We'd love to hear from you. We're going to lean on the calls all day as they roll in, but got some great guests for you today as well. Interesting stuff from Sam Webb, Michigan insider, who just a few moments ago told us Ward Manuel basically said this will not be for cause if he is fired, which a lot of us, based on what's happened, the way it's looked, doesn't feel like that's the way it would be. 855-242-7285. Expired from Texas wants to discuss it. Welcome into the show, Expired.
1: Hold on, I gotta wake up. I woke up. I'm up, Cole. I was a little. I fell asleep while we talked about Michigan's athletic director. Who in the hell cares in the SEC about Michigan's athletic director? When your third best sport is men's hockey, it doesn't belong on the SEC show of the world, Paul Feinbaum, Cole. We don't care about anything that's happened in Michigan. A little football stuff, that's great, but everybody knew that Bryce Underwood was overrated coming out of high school. Duke can't dunk a basketball. I mean, he is not a good quarterback. So that's enough of that Michigan crap. Let's worry about the SEC. It's coming in 3 weeks, baby. In 3 weeks, Cole, it is coming. It is coming at us, okay? And you know what? We got some great quarterbacks of our own in the SEC. You know, and there's some of them that might be sliding under the radar, Cole.
0: Which ones can dunk?
1: Because they had two games at the end of the year, and it defined their entire season, a loss against Texas and a loss against Miami. Well, a lot of quarterbacks looked bad against Miami last year. Cole, don't you agree?
0: Absolutely.
1: And you know what? I hate Texas. I despise them, but I can see talent. And when you got Colin Simmons coming at you, that can maybe make you have a bad day too. Okay, and that crowd was actually decent for once in Austin, Texas. So what I'm telling you, Cole, is don't be surprised, because he put in the work. He's a smart kid. He's a great leader, and he's a dynamic athlete. Don't be surprised when that guy puts the Fighting Texas Aggies on his back, Marcel Reed, and leads them a long, long ways. Because we know how we feel about Mike Elko, and everybody does, because he's a great coach. And I think the best thing that happened to him was Colin Klein went to Kansas State, which I hope he does a good job, and Wiggins is our offensive coordinator. Cole, Michigan sucks. Who cares about the athletic director? Giggle.
0: Can Marcel Reed dunk, though, is the question. I don't know if we can continue the conversation of him being an elite SEC quarterback. If not, back with more next on the Paul Feinbaum Show.
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0: Paul Feinbaum here. You know, in the SEC, it's go big or go home. Zaxby's is doing just that with the new giant chicken finger wraps. 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This isn't a snack. 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Who's got the sauce? Zaxby's.
1: Welcome back in, Paul Feinbaum Show. Cole Kubrick sitting in for Paul today. We'll get back to your calls here in a few moments. 855-242-7285. Zach Reagan from A to Z Sports going to join us now on the phones. Talk Tennessee, Josh Heupel, Vandy, Clark Lee. And Zach, you did a little comp with these two coaches and some interesting findings that you had based on where you would sort of rank these two when you would put them up toe-to-toe with one another. Give our listeners an explanation of just how these two would fare when you measure their resumes against one another.
2: Yeah, first, thanks for having me on today. And I hope people don't get the misconception as I'm a Tennessee guy. I'm a big fan of Clark Lee, really. I think he's a great coach, and he's confident. He's kind of process-driven. He's shown a willingness to evolve. But he just hasn't done it yet without Diego Pavia. And that's kind of the point of the comparison for me is that, you know, can Clark Lee be like a top 10, top 15 coach without a quarterback in Diego Pavia, who really was just such an elite competitor, and I felt just raised the level of play of those around him. And give Clark Lee credit for letting Diego Pavia be himself, because, you know, a lot of coaches would maybe try to tamper down his personality or not let him be who he is. But Lee, who is quite a bit different than Pavia, you know, let him be himself. And I think that was a big reason why Vanderbilt had the success they did. But with Heupel, you know, I just think he deserves the benefit of the doubt a little bit more than Lee to this point because of what, you know, he's been able to accomplish over the past 5 years in the SEC with several different quarterbacks and Hendon Hooker and the great season they had in 2022 when they almost made the 4-team playoff and then going to the playoff in 24 with a redshirt freshman at Nico. And then kind of having to start from scratch last season in a year where the result at the end of the year didn't look great, you know, 8-5, you lose to Vanderbilt the last game of the year. But the adversity that Heupel dealt with last season to me was one of his better coaching jobs because you lose your quarterback in April, you know, going into the summer and you got to scramble to replace that. And you bring in a guy in Joey Aguilar, who was really an unknown. Your starting corner goes down in Jermon McCoy. You lose your other starting corner in Ricky Gibson in the first game of the year. They were fortunate they had Colton Hood come in from Colorado, but you still two really good players that you basically didn't have the whole season. Your leader of your defense, even Arian Carter, was banged up most of the year playing with turf toe. I don't know how he played through that, but he did, and obviously wasn't at 100%. And then, you know, really, there's, you know, 1,000 plays in the season, and their year really came down to a handful of plays. A missed field goal against Georgia, you know, a pick six before halftime against Alabama, a scoop and score there against Oklahoma, and even right there against Vanderbilt, you know, a tough rough in the passer call they got before halftime, and that kind of gave Vandy a little momentum. And again, credit to Vandy, they made the most of that and went and won the game. But I just feel like Heupel maybe deserves the benefit of the doubt a little bit more just because he's proved it with, you know, more than just that one guy. Whereas Lee now, I feel like entering this next season, not going to have Pavia anymore. Can he find that same level of success and keep Vandy at that playoff level? Because to me, they were a playoff caliber team last year. They didn't get the nod there, but they were right on the cusp of that. But can they keep that going? That's kind of the gist of my comparison of the two.
1: What do you think it'll take for that to happen? Is it just for Jared Curtis to be that guy? Is it finding different ways to operate offensively, defense improving? What has to happen for Clark Lee to maintain something close to that level of success in your mind?
2: I definitely think it starts with the quarterback. I think it's unfair, though, to ask Jared Curtis to be that guy, you know, as a true freshman. It's similar to the situation Tennessee's going to be in this year, too. which we can get to. But for Lee, I think he's done the right things. I think he's, it's a bit of a cliche, but he really has that growth mindset. I appreciate the way he approaches the game. He never seems like he thinks he's the smartest guy in the room. He's always willing to adapt, evolve, look at himself, what he needs to do to take things to the next level, where he went wrong, what he can do to adjust in that way. So I really do think it starts with him and his quarterback. Offensively, it's hard to say because these rosters change so drastically from year to year. You're putting your guy in there, you know, what you're trying to mold your offense to their skill set, and you've got to be able to evolve and adapt that as the season goes along. So it's hard to say offensively what they need to do, but you do need to put your quarterback in a position to succeed. At the same time, how do you keep Jared Curtis from feeling that pressure of having to be that guy when he's a true freshman who's inevitably going to have some ups and downs?

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1: Complimentary football, the defensive side, that matters a lot going into the season, because if you have a young quarterback, you may have to lean on your defense a little bit more, kind of like that 24 team did. But there's so many unknowns there with Jim Knowles coming in first year. I think they have the potential to be better in some areas. I think they're more talented in the secondary. They've upgraded there. I think their linebacker depth is really good. Some questions along the defensive line, I think, because you lost a lot of key guys like Bryson Eason and Dominic Bailey, some guys that had been in that room for a long time and weren't just good players. They were important leaders for you there. So, you know, as well as anyone, you got to be able to win in the trenches, to win in the SEC. So they've got to answer those questions. And then, offensively, I mean, you're right. It's all about the quarterback. Is it, you know, whether it's George McIntyre or Faison Brandon, both of those guys are really inexperienced. You've got to surround them with a good offensive line, for example. I mean, they've got a good offensive line coming back. You've got David Sanders coming back and Wendell Moy to anchor that left side, and your center's coming back for a second year in a row. So you've got a potential there to be really good up front. I think you've got some good skill position players. Mike Matthews, you know, took a step forward last season. Some plays he'd like to have back, some deep balls he didn't reel in that I feel like he's motivated this season to make up for that. And Braylon Staley, a guy that is probably my favorite player on the team. I think that can really be a go-to option for whichever quarterback wins the job, because I thought Staley last year showed me a lot in that Mississippi State game where he started terribly. He muffed a punt, had some drops, and then, you know, late in the fourth quarter makes arguably the biggest play of the game on third down to put Tennessee in position to tie the game and had to fight for extra yards. And the character he showed there to not be down on himself and to be there when the play had to be made, that just showed you what kind of player he is and how you can count on him in that spot. And then you've got a running back in Deshaun Bishop who seemingly – wants to leave it all on the field every time he touches the ball. So you've got the quarterback surrounded with a lot of good pieces. But again, just like I said with Jared Curtis, there's going to be mistakes. It might be a bit much to ask Tennessee fans to expect a 10-2 or 9-3 season this year, especially going to a nine game schedule. Even if Faison Brandon ends up being every bit as advertised, that's a lot to ask a true freshman quarterback to come out and do, and especially him. He's a young true freshman quarterback. He just turned 18 this summer, so that's a young kid going out there and taking these snaps that's going to be facing a lot of pressure and is going to learn a lot in this first season, and I just don't know if it's fair, especially when the league is trending older because of the transfer portal, to ask him to be a 10-win quarterback in year one.
2: We've seen some younger quarterbacks struggle with the decision-making portion of that offense, not so much the physical portion, but just when to get the ball to a certain spot, how to get the ball to a certain spot. Zach Reagan joining us on the phones from A to Z Sports, talking Tennessee, talking Vandy. Let's stay with Tennessee, though. Sounds like you are a little more positive on what the outlook could be for the Vols this season, but on the other side of the football, are you not expecting a lot of headaches in a switch in philosophy scheme with where the Vols are going to go defensively this year?
1: Well, I think that's one of the big questions you have to answer, and I don't know that we can really answer that just yet. We know Jim Knowles' reputation for his defense being tough to pick up. There are some things that he has in place that he hasn't had at previous stops. He's brought some players with him that have played in his system at all three levels of the defense, with Amari Campbell at linebacker, Xavier Gillum along the defensive line. He's brought some coaches with him too that have coached with him before. So that helps the transition, obviously, but you still got to go out and do it. And just like with the quarterback position, I feel like there's probably going to be some ups and downs there and probably some miscommunications as some of the older players learn the new system. And I do think that is one of the biggest question marks facing this team, but I still think there's

0: reason for optimism there, just because of the way that Heupel let him bring some coaches and players with him to kind of set that up a little better than the way he was set up at maybe Penn State a year ago. But I don't think it's something we can just gloss over. I do think there's the potential for some headaches there.
1: There you go. Zach, great stuff, man. Thanks for hopping on today. Great article you got up now. A to Z Sports. Look forward to catching up with you again soon.
0: All right. Thanks for having me, Cole.
1: Zach Reagan joining us on the phones here on the Paul Feinbaum Show. 855-242-7285. We're going to get to your calls. I want to ask you guys this question. One, let's just go straight there first. Who has the better season? Tennessee, Vandy. If we're just going to weigh those two against one another, obviously they'll play at the end of the season. Two, we had Sam Webb on earlier in the show. He mentioned, when referencing Rich Rodriguez, who's now the head coach at West Virginia, not a fit at Michigan, and that's why it didn't work. I've taken a bit of a different turn on that phrasing as it comes to being a head coach in college football. Should it apply? Does it apply? How do you apply it? What does it take to be a good fit at a program? 855-242-7285. We'll get your answers next on the Paul Feinbaum Show.
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8: A walk-off homer in the bottom
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8: 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Leaping and he caught it. Out of here. Mookie Betts. Shohei Ohtani.
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0: All right, welcome back in to the Paul Feinbaum Show. Cole Kublick sitting in for Paul today, 855-242-7285. If you want to get in, any college football topic you want to go with, we have already reached heightened levels of scrutiny for discussing Michigan's athletic department. We will try to negate that for the rest of this show, maybe even the rest of the week. Talk SEC schools, SEC schedules. I did ask you the question, though, as it pertains to coaching fit, what does that mean to you this day and age, where we are in college athletics? Because I think that used to be the big phrase of, well, is he a good fit? He wasn't a good fit. I've almost gotten to the point now where I don't even believe in that phrase anymore. That I look at it and I say, just don't buy it. Don't have to be a good fit. You're the good coach or you're not. James from Alabama wants to talk Crimson Tide. Welcome in, James.
1: Hey, man. How you doing, Cole? Bro,
0: I'm great. You too.
1: I just wanted to call and give your opinion. How do you really think Alabama's going to do this year?
0: I think Alabama will have a good football team this year. I think running back will be more capable. Offensive line can't be much worse. You got a great tight end from Oak State, Josh Ford. Both quarterbacks talented. I think the defense will be more capable. You saw them get more aggressive as the season went on. I think they'll do more of that this upcoming season. And I expect a good year. How far can they go? Probably going to depend on consistency, playmakability of the quarterbacks. Wide receiver is going to be able to help you, though. And that's going to be a good wide receiver room. They just don't have the separation that they had in prior years. We'll talk about it a little bit more on the other side and visit with Amir Khan of LSU basketball when we come back next right here on the Paul Feinbaum Show.
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0: call today. 855-242-7285 gets you in. Going to be after we visit with Amir Khan, Aura, of the LSU basketball team. Made his rise with McNeese a couple of years ago on that magical NCAA tournament run. A brief stop at NC State, now back in the state of Louisiana, LSU. Amir, it's cool to have you on today, man. I'm glad for you to be here with us and discuss sort of this LSU basketball program. First, Coach Will Wade, what is it about him that has kept you guys tight, kept you close, make you want to continue to be a part of his programs and what he's building?
1: Yeah, I mean, it's really two things. Me being a lifelong LSU fan, and you know, I was such a huge fan of Coach Wade before I even met him, before I even had a relationship with him. So, you know, I was just a huge fan. He was my favorite coach, and what he did for the LSU basketball program, you know, it meant a lot as a fan, and we loved him, and we were sad to see him go. But I lived in Lake Charles, Louisiana at that time that he came down there. I was a student at McNeese, and when I saw he was coming down there, I saw, you know, I had to do it. And just the first day, the first few days I met him, the respect he treated the student managers with, it meant a lot, you know. He always told us that we're, you know, as important to winning as the players and coaches are. And we understand as student managers that that's, you know, we do a lot of behind the scenes stuff and we are very important. But, you know, the coach and the players dictate really what happens on the court. But it means a lot, you know, the respect he's shown, especially because, you know, he meant a lot to me as an LSU basketball fan. So this relationship we've had over the last few years, you know, and coming to my dream school where it all started for coach, I thought it was a no-brainer.
0: Who are some of your guys at LSU? Like, who are the LSU guys you kind of grew up admiring that sort of helped you fall in love with the LSU athletics, LSU basketball?
1: Yeah, I would say just LSU. I would say like the coaches, big Coach Miles, Coach Orgeron, Coach Wade. Obviously, seeing what they did for LSU was cool. For the players, playing, you know, football, my favorite player of all time is Leonard Fournette, and he watching him. What he did was incredible, and he was my favorite player. But for LSU basketball, you know, I watched ever since. I mean, I watched Anthony Hickey, Johnny O'Brien, those guys from the beginning, Jerome Martin, Jordan Mickey, you know, and then obviously Coach Johnny Jones, who that team made the tournament. They lost in the first round at NC State, but I thought it was very cool seeing LSU back in the tournament after so long. And then just Coach Wade coming in and doing what he did, Tremont Waters, Naz Reid, some of those, you know, those guys who were able to put LSU on the map and really had some great runs.
0: You kind of brought this up by accident, but I didn't realize the staff that Coach Wade has put there together. I mean, Rick Stansberry, we know what he's done in the league. Yeah. Johnny Jones on staff. Damon Stoudemire on staff with you guys as well. NBA legend. Like, this is a heck of a staff you guys have put together there in Baton Rouge outside of just Coach Wade himself.
1: Yeah, absolutely. It's a lot of former head coaches, and it's an all-star staff. I mean, I'm very biased, but I personally think it's the best coaching staff in the country. And, you know, even though I'm very biased, I think a lot of these guys have shown, you know, with their career accomplishments and just have the pedigree to really back that up. So why not learn from different minds? Obviously, I learned from Coach Wade and Coach Hamilton and a lot of these other guys at McNeese. But, you know, Coach Stoudemire, Coach Stansberry, and Coach Jones coming in, I feel like I can – Coach Jay Smith also from Michigan. So, like, I can really just pick their mind and, you know, just continue to learn more about the game of basketball and the coaching aspect.
0: Amir Khan, Aura, joining us on the phones here on the Paul Feinbaum Show, manager for LSU men's basketball team. Here's what happens a lot of times. And again, this is me as an outside observer. Guys that are in your role that maybe take on a different role inside the building than is what is going to be on your office or what's going to be on the website, so to speak. What comes with what you do now? Because I don't feel like it's what it was when you first started being a student manager at McNeese. And this could be just getting the temperature of the team, getting guys motivated, you know, helping coach organize a few things, maybe even going out to fundraisers, different things of that nature. Like, what comes with your job now that has not been a part of it before?
1: Yeah, so I would say, you know, my role as a student manager is going to be the same. This is my fourth year as a student manager, so I'll have a similar role. But I think just being at LSU, you know, and I, this last year, what I want to do is I want to uplift student managers as, you know, use my platform that I've been blessed with to kind of, you know, pick student managers up as a whole and show them that, you know, while we work behind the scenes, you know, what we do is important. And a lot of student managers don't get the credit they deserve. I was blessed to, you know, over the last year, and it's just meant a lot to me. And I want to help the other student managers out. But in terms of my role here, it's really going to be similar. You know, come in, and it's going to be a lot of rebounding for the players. Just help organize practice, making sure everything's set up, all the equipment's there. And then, just continue rebounding, do whatever the coaches need, even if it's something small, just whatever they need to help facilitate practice, basically. And afterwards, we know we'll do the laundry, make sure the laundry's set for the next day. And that's what we do with student managers. And, you know, I enjoy it because it's allowed me to be a part of a college basketball team, not only just any college basketball team, you know, my dream, my school, my favorite college basketball team in LSU. So it's meant a lot to me, and I love what I do. And hopefully next year I'm able to, you know, take an elevated role as a grad assistant on the same staff.
0: If you could give any LSU celebrity / alum a seat next to you on the bench for, let's just say, the biggest game of the year at home this upcoming season, who would that be and why?
1: Yeah, it would be Leonard Fournette. Just being
0: over Shaq.
1: I love LSU. Well, I love Shaq, right? Huge fan, but being LSU, look, athletics, really my favorite team, if I had to just pick one, is LSU football growing up. I just love college football. So LSU football is the favorite team. And when Fournette got there, it was so exciting to watch him play. And I would say I would pick Fournette. And he actually DM'd me on Instagram, you know, welcoming to LSU. That meant a lot to me. And I was just sending that to everyone, telling everyone. So it meant a lot to me. Shaq, obviously, being there would be super cool. And he's probably second or third on the list. But Fournette, you know, he's my favorite player, in LSU history. So I think I'd pick him.
0: Over Alan Faneca, over Andrew Whitworth, over Will Campbell. All the great offensive linemen that have rolled through there. We're going Fournette, nothing against Fournette. But I had to give the O-linemen some love because there's so many great ones from LSU.
1: Yeah, that's valid. I know you're a big O-line guy, so, got to respect that.
0: What is your feel for the team right now? Obviously, we don't know what this team's going to look like. We don't know what the vibe's going to be, but you're around it a little bit more than we are. What's your feel for just how this group's going to come together this winter?
1: Yeah, absolutely. You know, we don't have, the full roster in yet, but from what I've seen being around, some of the players who are here, I mean, these guys are putting in work. And the guys that we have here, you know, I know there's a lot of talk about the international guys, but, you know, we a good bit of our roster and, you know, just the guys we're going to, you know, see time are here right now. They're from the NCAA, you know, and they've been putting in work. And I feel like we have a really good squad, obviously. We'll get to see the full team when everyone comes in, hopefully soon. Right now I don't have, you know, an overall picture of how the team would look, but the guys here, they're putting in work, and they've played at some of the biggest programs and some of the biggest games in college basketball. So, you know, we'll be ready to compete year one for sure.
0: Why does Will Wade win? You get to see a different side. We see press conferences, coaching during games. Maybe we see, you know, a little behind the scenes footage that we get every now and then, but you get the nuts and bolts of him putting a program together. Why does he win wherever he goes?
1: Yeah, I would say just the details. You know, he always focuses on the little details and make sure everything's done right. Right. Even in the summer practices, these guys get individual workouts. He doesn't let the small things slide. He believes that every single thing you do is going to, you know, affect you whenever you get to the NCAA tournament. Whenever you get to the SEC tournament and then those big games. So he's big on the little details, the small stuff. And I mean, he's a master. I can't even tell you what's going on in his mind, but you know, he knows he knows the game so well. And, he's just a winner. I think that's just part of him. I think from the day he was born, he was just a winner. So, he's going to continue to do that, over here. And, I'm excited to be a part of it.
0: Amir, we appreciate you hopping on with us today, man. It's been fun watching your ride. It's been fun. Did you have to sell yourself to Will Wade? You said you were a student there at McNeese. Like, did you have to give him the hard sell, or was that something that just sort of worked out?
1: Yeah, it's something that just sort of worked out because whenever he came to McNeese, the staff didn't have any student managers. there. They were really, they interviewed, a few guys, but really, like, you like to have at least, like, five or six student managers. And at the time, only four really applied. And so all four of us, were able to do that. I knew two of them from high school. We're great friends with them. So it was cool, being able to be a student manager with them as well. I got accepted, and then just grateful that, I applied for the position.
0: Man, it's been fun. We're glad to have you in the SEC. It's going to be cool to watch you guys, cool to watch you there with Coach Wade this upcoming season. Thanks for taking some time today, and look forward to catching up again soon.
1: Yeah, absolutely. I'm a huge fan of the show, so I appreciate you having me on, man.
0: There you go. Amir Khan. Aura joining us on the Paul Feinbaum Show. Follow him on Twitter at AmirK_23, and you'll see him with that LSU basketball team this upcoming season, which, hey, Will Wade has decided to take a creative turn in putting that roster together. Going to be interesting to see exactly who was there and how it plays out this winter. But you cannot deny, love him, hate him, like him, leave him, Will Wade has won, regardless. And he's got that personality. If you can sort of keep your emotions down the middle, have a conversation with him, which I've done multiple times, you can understand why dudes love playing for him, because he has that magnetic personality, motivator, and a guy that you can just feel it immediately when you speak to him. If you're on his team, you're going to go out there and give everything you got for him. So it's going to be a fun watch with him there in Baton Rouge. Back to your phone calls, though. 855-242-7285. 855-242-7285. A couple things we've been talking about today. We have SEC Media Day attendees that we need to get to. Fits for college coaches. I asked you guys the question because Sam Webb earlier in the show told us Rich Rod was not a fit at Michigan. What is a fit this day and age? It used to just be, do you have coaching experience? Did you play there? Did you coach there? Did you play against them, coach near them? Maybe we can fit you in. What does it take now? Because I got a couple examples that looked like perfect fits in recent memory that absolutely did not work out. So I don't know if I even take it there anymore. Can any coach fit in anywhere if he's got the goods? You guys tell me. 855-242-7285. More of your calls next on the Paul Feinbaum Show.
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23: 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Mike Trout, how's that to start the season?
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23: Oh, my goodness. 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Giancarlo Stanton and the American League with one swing has tied it up.
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23: 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Leaping and he caught it. Out of here. Mookie Betts. Shohei Ohtani.
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0: Welcome back into the Paul Feinbaum Show. Cole Kublik with you. Filling in for Paul the entire week. Glad you guys have had me in. Appreciate it so far. 855-242-7285. You want to get in on the phones? 855-242-7285. Let's not waste any more time. James from Alabama back in to discuss the Crimson Tide. Welcome in, James.
1: Yes, sir. Hey, Cole. I want to discuss with you the way that the transfer portal and NIL is, and you know how hard it is about coaching and good fit for the team and all that, the coaches and things like that. Or do you think it's easier to coach a 4- and 5-star recruit or a 2- and 3-star recruit?
0: I would probably it's an interesting thought, because first thing you would think of is, well, it's easier to coach the 2- or 3-star because he doesn't have the ego, right? We talk about portal, transfer, moving, all the different things all the time. NIL, what's it going to be? Guys trying to leverage, negotiate. But on the flip side of that, you give me 5-star talent, he's going to probably make a lot more plays, right? Even some things he's not coached to do. Like, we didn't coach him to do that. Right. He just went out there and made that play. So, easier to coach? I would probably say the 5-star or the 4-star, because they're going to make you look better more often. Problem is, they might not be making you look better at your school. They might be making somebody else look better the next year.
1: Yeah, well, see, the thing I'm looking at is, say, like, well, the 4- and 5-star recruits, you know, they basically, it seems to me like they're getting out there now since they're making money, and they're getting out on the field. You know, they've been told how good they are and how great they are, you know, their whole life, and they just kind of get out there and think they can just go through the motions. And with the 2- and 3-star recruits, they want to be up there with the 4- and 5-star recruits, so they're kind of, that's what it seems like to me, you know, and that's where I feel like. Like with Kalen, with DeBoer, I just don't think he has enough discipline in Alabama to be able to take them where they need to be.
0: It's interesting, James, because usually when we would reference discipline, you would have guys getting arrested, you'd have guys failing drug tests, you'd have guys flunking out of school. But we don't hear about those things in Alabama right now.
1: Well, I say discipline, but I ain't somebody like bringing ice cream trucks and stuff like that. I mean, you know, be a little more hard nosed. I mean, you know.
0: Kirby's doing similar things. It might not be an exact ice cream truck, but like, he's doing things to make it fun. He's doing things to keep things interesting. He might not do as many, but I mean, Ryan Day's doing things of that nature. That they all have to come up with ways to be creative and different from everybody else.
1: Yeah.
0: I mean, we used to have a guy that pulled up in a pickup truck with watermelon after practice for us. I mean, you're going to try to do things to make players feel special.
1: That's true. I mean, you know, but then too, you got to look back too. And I mean, it was Mike Shula was there. He was more of a player's coach and player friendly coach. And look where it got him, you know. And I don't doubt Kalen DeBoer's a good coach. It's just I don't know. I just feel like he needs more. They need to be a little more hard.
0: Well, James, let me ask you this question, and I ask you this honestly, okay? I think Kirby is one of these guys. I think Rich Rodriguez is probably one of these guys. I'm trying to think of other guys. If I just go through head coaches nowadays, like, who are the other guys from a personality standpoint that are viewed as sort of ruling with an iron fist? Like, they're kind of in your face guys. Like, they'll grab you by the face mask. Like, they'll MF you if they need to. Now, I know I can give you a litany, a list of these guys that got it in them. Like, I know John Summerall's got it in him. I know Jeff Lebby's got it in him. Hell, Shane Beamer's got it in him. But that's not what we see. You don't think Pete Golding's got that in him? But that's not what we see all the time, because I don't think a lot of guys can coach that way first anymore. You have to be relatable first. And you hear the phrase re-recruiting their roster more than ever before. So I don't know how many guys can go out there and just grab a guy by the jersey and spit on him and tell him he's the worst player on the team to try to motivate him. That doesn't work like it used to. You'd lose all your players. So I do understand where you're coming from. And part of it is that you had a guy that ruled that way for a long time that was maybe the best to ever do it. And you just feel like, hey, let's just get the blueprint. Let's put our carbon paper on top of that. Let's copy it. And here we go. Off to the races. We'll do it again. Look at Mark Stoops and Will Stein. Two totally different personalities. Is Will Stein going to do better? Maybe. Good chance. Probably. I know Kentucky fans are hopeful, but I don't think the way that Mark Stoops started coaching during his time at Lexington was working towards the end. He had to morph and be different and do different things. So it's hard to say that you want more of that, because more of that is probably going to lead to more guys not wanting to play for you. I appreciate the call, though. 855-242-7285. Chris from South Carolina wants to chime in. Welcome in, Chris.
2: What's up, my man? Do you remember our conversation from yesterday and the reason I asked? Because I don't expect you to remember my name, because I'm not somebody special. I'm just a caller.
0: No, you call in every time I'm on, though. Of course I remember you. You wanted to talk actual football, which I appreciate. So I'm always a fan of talking actual ball.
2: And I'll tell you what, we're gonna keep that same thing about football today. And yesterday, I like the way you took our conversation, because you actually took it farther than I was talking. I was just talking about the Big Ten and the SEC versus, I'm sorry, the Big Ten and the SEC versus all the other Power Four conferences. I'm talking about the Big 12, the ACC.
0: Sure.
2: And I was talking about them conferences. It's not moving them teams out. And I'm tired of hearing that the Big Ten and the SEC strength of schedule is the reason why these teams are ranked 1 through 25 before the season started. And it's like playing cards with a loaded deck of cards. It's like playing spades with a loaded deck. You got all the spades in there, and you can't get any books if you don't have any opportunity to move up in the ranks. And I strongly believe that the media, that everybody believe that the SEC and the Big Ten, since they've been winning a lot of championships lately, since they got some of the best teams in college football in their conference, they take the whole conference as a whole that is so strong. But I'm taking it to another level, saying that, yeah, I know you got your 1, 2, and 3 are the best teams in the country, but the talent level for all the rest of the teams in the ACC and all the rest of the teams in the other conference, it's not that far of a difference. And what I like Virginia last year, it took Virginia a long time to get ranked last year. And they didn't get their true ranking until like later in the season. So everybody shrunk the schedule for that time, and they was getting ranked on for playing Virginia. We didn't even get that accolade, and we don't get it because you got so many of the SEC teams that's in the top 25. And I know we got good teams in the SEC, but I just don't think that the middle is that far different from everybody else's middle.
0: I think it's a great point. And I think it falls into our conversation, Chris, of how much we don't know about teams right now, and maybe more so than ever. And maybe one of the reasons that we still fall for this trap is that for 50, 25, 100 years, we could be 80% right picking 18 of the 25 teams that were going to end up in the top 25. I'm not even talking about where they fit in week one. Just we could go pick out 15 teams and say, hey, they're going to be in the top 25 at the end of the season, and there's an 80% chance that they would. Now, how many could we pick out? Because to reverse your argument, and I'd have to go back and look at the rankings week by week, I would imagine it probably took LSU a little bit too long to fall down in the rankings last year. I'd imagine it probably took Clemson a little too long to fall down in the rankings last year. But the same thing that you're referencing, how fast did Tulane shoot up the rankings last year? I'd have to go back and look week by week. I don't necessarily know, but a pretty safe bet that some of the teams that fell, that were highly thought of early, it took them a little bit too long to fall. Same thing that you're referencing as the teams that deserve to shoot up, it took them a little bit too long to get there. That's why I'm for fluidity with the polls. Who cares if you take a team that's ranked 3 and you drop them out? So what? You're 0-1. Who says 0-1 should be in the top 10, top 15, top 25? A lot of teams better record than you that have played better. You've only played one game. That's all I have to judge you by. So when you get to 3 games, if you want to take a team from 50 and put them up to 10, great. I got 3 games on you. You can actually back that up. That's what I don't understand about not moving teams in your rankings. You have literal evidence to back it up. Right now, all we have is opinions. We have facts and opinions. That's it. We have rosters, depth charts, and what people say. That's all we got. You get to week one and I got a game. If I want to move you up, good. Guess what I saw in this game? This is why I'm doing it. Okay, cool. I like the defense. I like the movement. D-line looked dominant. Great. We're going to move them up. Quarterback looked efficient. Ran the offense well. Cool. We get to 3 games and all of a sudden the trends are continuing and you're not a team highly thought of. Move them up. I'm fine with it. The more evidence you get, the stronger you should believe in your argument and should create that fluidity early on, because we have the ultimate thing that we need, video evidence of the teams actually playing football games. 855-242-7285. More of your calls next on the Paul Feinbaum Show.
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0: Five Mom Show, Cole Cubic with you. 855-242-7285. 855-242-7285. Some great conversations today. Sam Webb joined us to discuss Michigan, their information. Zach Reagan talked Tennessee, Vandy, Clark Lee, Josh Heupel, Amir Khan, Aura, the LSU basketball manager with us as well. Talked that Will Wade's basketball team, his journey into kind of joining in with Will Wade, different programs, and what that's going to look like this winter. Connor Riley going to join us next from Dog Nation. Discuss Georgia, which I know this is going to sound a little crazy. I know this is going to sound weird, but I do feel is being somewhat disrespected. Please don't tell Kirby I said that. I think he wants that to stay in-house. I think he probably wants people to just not even talk about him and doesn't want his team to know that I'm saying those things. But at the end of the day, I do think that some people, can you sleep on Georgia? I don't know. I think it's probably happening a little bit. Connor, where do you feel like the general public temperature is on Georgia heading into this season versus where you believe it should be?
1: I do think that, Cole, it is lower than where it probably should be. I think in large part because of how Georgia ended last year, where they didn't play well in their last regular season game against Georgia Tech. They really let Alabama, you know, make a mess of themselves rather than just going out and putting out a dominant game in the SEC championship game. And then, in my opinion, they left a lot of plays out there against Ole Miss. And so I think that kind of soured the way that people felt about Georgia, where that was a team that I think overachieved last year, given how young they were on that side of the football. And so now they bring a lot of talent back, but because of what people last remember about this team, and maybe hyper specifically Gunnar Stockton, they're not seen in that same tier as like a Texas, an Oregon, an Ohio State, when I believe on talent, they are every bit as good as those teams. And, you know, they, I think, do get an easier schedule this year compared to what Ohio State and, say, Texas have to deal with.
0: Do you see a true deficiency, just a glaring weakness, either on the Georgia roster, inside that Georgia facility? Like, what do you think has people holding up so much?
1: I don't know if it's a weakness per se, but I do think it's fair to question their wide receiver room, where Zachariah Branch was so important to what they did a season ago. And you lose him, you land Isaiah Canyon from the transfer portal, but their games are not similar, and Canyon expects to be that sort of outside target, stretch the field. I think Georgia always sort of knew that they were going to have some questions to answer about their wide receiver room this year, because they placed such a big bet two recruiting cycles ago on that wide receiver room. They bring in Tylan Taylor, who was a five-star player, you know, C.J. Wiley, a top 100 player. And neither of those guys really produced last season. Now, Zachariah Branch was so good that that made up for it. But I think they want to find out this season just how good that wide receiver talent is. And so as we sit here, you know, 6-7 weeks from the start of the season, I think that's the big question with this Georgia offense is, are they good enough on that outside wide receiver position to really make teams fear all aspects of them? Because they're great on the offensive line. I think they're going to have a really good running game this year. And this defense projects to be as good as it has been in quite some time, which is really saying something with what they have at Georgia.
0: I think you have to dive in, though. You have to do a little bit of diligence. You have to do a little bit of work. You have to look at kind of what's been sprinkled in, because I guess what gives me confidence about this team, Connor, is the flashes of guys that I've seen that are sort of up next for this football team. And maybe because they're not household names, folks just aren't able to really get on board with how good they're going to be. How many guys do you think on this roster will maybe fit into that category at the end of the season that are not fitting into that category now, and who might some of those be in your opinion?
1: Yeah, I think that's a great point, Cole, because when I look at this Georgia team and covering them on a day-to-day basis, and the fact that, you know, they've won the last two SEC titles, they're in the college football playoff for the last 5 years, I look at them as where they're going to be at the end of the season, maybe not necessarily where they start the season. And, you know, the biggest guy is a guy that's already well-known in league circles. That's Elijah Griffin, you know, former number one defensive player in his recruiting class. But this is a guy where if he makes the leaps that Georgia expects him to, he can end the season as one of the best players in college football. He is that physically impressive. I think with what Georgia asked him to do as a freshman last year, you just don't see that a lot from them, despite them having so many highly recruited defensive linemen in recent years, that they're able to go out there and do that. Another guy, edge player Chase Linton, a guy who we didn't hear a lot from as a freshman last year, but was a top 100 player, has all the athletic gifts, really had a strong spring for Georgia. And you know, as they have to shore up their pass rush and do a better job of taking down opposing quarterbacks, Litton sort of fits that model of long as all get out, big, fast, physical, is going to be a star player on third down, I think, as the season progresses. And then on the offensive side of the ball, I look at their two tight ends, not Lawson Lucky. We know what he is. We know he's a competent player. But they got two sophomores in Elias Williams and Ethan Barbour. That Elias Williams is the freakazoid, you know, 6'7", 5-star player, can really stretch the field. Barbour is a guy who not a lot of fans know right now because he missed most of last season with an ankle injury. But he brings a lot of flexibility to this offense. He can do a lot of different things. And as Georgia, I think, leans on their tight end position this year, those guys as the season develop are really going to become household names of guys who I don't know how you go out there and try and slow down what they bring to the passing offense, but also how they can impact the game in the running aspect as well.
0: There's another sort of individual disrespect card that I think we can throw out here and have a discussion about, and that's Gunnar Stockton. Like, I care about being a college football player. When I look at your team, your roster, your guys, can you play college football? I don't really care if you're going to be the number one pick. If you are, good, great, congratulations. Which, by the way, the last quarterback Georgia had that people projected to be the number one pick in the draft didn't finish his career at Georgia. So I'm not sure why people would obsess with it. I love Gunnar Stockton. I love his game as a college football player. I think we can stop there because the rest doesn't really matter. I think PFF had their top 50 players that are returning to college football. He wasn't one of them.

0: this is to the occasion. I weirdly think he plays better when he's playing from behind. I think that because of the way he's coached, he tries not to make mistakes a lot of time, and he's really good at limiting that, but sometimes he leaves plays on the table because of the way that he plays there. But there is just an intangible quality to Gunnar Stockton's game that if you're, you know, haphazardly watching or just looking at box scores, you're not fully appreciating what he brings to the table there. Where, you know, even in that game against Ole Miss, where there were long stretches where he's told us, you know, he did not play well in that game. That fourth quarter, they were down by 10, and Gunnar Stockton leads them on a touchdown drive and ultimately goes and ties the game before Trinidad Chambliss makes a great throw to put Ole Miss up for good there. But there is an intangible quality with Gunnar Stockton that if you're not watching him every single game or every single play, I think you just sort of miss that on him. And so because he's not this hyper recruiter, because to your point, he's not going to be a top draft pick, guy still finished seventh in Heisman Trophy voting last year. That's not nothing to me. And he is a guy who at his best can go toe-to-toe and be the best player on the field. We saw that at Tennessee last year, home against Ole Miss, home against Texas. And I think that gets sometimes overlooked because of the idea he might not win the Heisman Trophy. He might not be the number one pick in the draft.
1: I do think that there is an area that people have some concerns about that may have some legitimacy. I feel like it's easy to push back against. Connor Riley of Dog Nation joining us to talk Georgia Bulldogs. That's the wide receiver core. Depth, maybe actual snaps, play productivity. It's fair to look at it and say, okay, it's not what it's been the last few years, at least surface level going into the season. How do you stack up Georgia's wide receiver room heading into 2026?
0: It is the single biggest question I have with this team because they have guys that they like. They really like that they went out and got Isaiah Kanyon, a guy that they feel fits really well with their program, has multiple years of eligibility. Talon Taylor was a five-star player when he was a recruit, and they liked what he was able to give when he was on the field last season for them. But it's just a lot of unknowns where I think the only wide receiver they bring back that had more than 15 catches on their team last year with London Humphreys, who's made some big plays and is probably a little bit underrated now because he's not some new transfer, but he's been a guy who's been in this program for three seasons. They got to figure out who's going to be the guy that is able to make those explosive plays. There's been a big emphasis from Kirby Smart on being a more explosive offense. You look at this wide receiver corps, I don't really know who that is at this point in time, but they're going to have time to figure that out. And ultimately, I do trust this offense to develop three, four guys that are going to be able to make plays at the next level. Because, you know, as much as we talk about the wide receiver room and how it looks for Georgia, getting back to the 2019 NFL draft, they are tied with Ohio State for the number of wide receivers that have been drafted out of their program. So they do a very good job of finding guys who, even though they may not be five-star players, who can turn into NFL-level players. And I do expect that to happen once again this season.
1: Appreciate the time today, Connor. Great stuff breaking down this Georgia Bulldog roster, giving us a little insight as we head into SEC Media Days next week. Look forward to seeing you there and doing this again soon.
0: Yep, as always, a pleasure, Cole.
1: All right, let's talk some Georgia on the other side. Where are they for you? National championship contender, outside looking in, playoff bona fide football team. Like, where? How do you view the Dogs? 855-242-7285. More from you next on the Paul Feinbaum Show.
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0: Welcome back into the Paul Feinbaum Show. Cole Kubrick sitting in for Paul today, Tuesday, July 14th. It is 3:50 Central. Glad you guys are with us. 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Rick in Houston wants to join in. Welcome in, Rick.
1: Hey, good afternoon, Cole. How you doing, man?
0: Doing well. Good to hear from you.
1: Hey, Cole, you know, one of the things that I find interesting is the lack of conversation around the LSU defensive backfield this year. I mean, we're talking DJ Pickett, TJ Woodland, DeMarcus Cooley, and Ty Benefield. And that, to me, that seems like it's a really good defensive backfield, but yet no one's really talking about them.
0: And you have a defensive coordinator in Blake Baker who has been there. These guys played for him. You have the ultimate playmaker in Whit Weeks who can be a move-around guy, an ad-lib guy. You can let him freelance, knows the system as well as Blake does. They sort of see eye-to-eye on everything. I'm with you. I think it's one of the better secondaries in the SEC. And I think we've gone from offensive line neck and neck now with secondary as being most difficult position groups on the field to evaluate, because I just don't think enough people know what they're looking at. And it's so easy to give up throws based on, one, what you're playing, two, formations and personnel groupings versus whatever you have on the field. It's not always going to be right. It's not always going to be exact. And then two, a lot of defensive coordinators now, Rick, have gotten hyper-aggressive because they're just trying to get theirs back, and that's going to put you in bad spots. So I thought DJ Pickett had a great year last year. I think Ty Benefield is a good add. I think he has a chance to be one of the more stable secondaries in the SEC. It's kind of similar to Alabama. They don't get a lot of hype. They're not one that a lot of people sort of talk about, rave about, but they're going to be stable. They're going to be solid. They're going to be where they need to be. And then they're going to make some plays on top of that. So I would be with you there. I think the bigger question defensively for LSU is maybe a couple of guys up front overhyped a little bit. I hear more of that than I do a lack of respect for the secondary. Jordan Ross has a chance. He could be really good. Malik Blockton flashed at Auburn some. Consistency not there. Don McKinley is solid. He's not dominant. He's solid. And Princewell Umanmielen is not a, he's not a twitchy, speed, flexible, bendy edge guy. He's a solid sort of give you some good pass rush every now and then, stand his ground edge defender, a bigger, bulkier edge. But Blake's had success with that. He knows how to make that work. So I don't know if the defensive line is going to be one of the more dominant that we've seen watching LSU football. But again, Blake can create some of that on his own. So I have very few concerns about the defense. I just don't know if it's going to be dominant as a lot of people are stating.
1: Yeah, the Gabe Relaford injury really hurt the depth at the defensive line. But like you, I'm a little concerned about the D line, and I'm really kind of concerned about the run stoppage in the middle. I don't know that we've got the guys there to necessarily overperform. I don't know. Sure. I don't know how to explain it, but
0: I'll say Rick. You have two 5-star D tackles that have a chance, and if they can come in and give you between 10, 12, 15, 17 snaps a game, good snaps, that might be the difference in that group. That might take them from good to great, just to give you the depth, give you the ability to roll guys, and then give you some playmaking capabilities inside as well. It might just come down to that. Back with more of the Paul Feinbaum Show right here.
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0: Hour number two underway. Cole Kubrick filling in for Paul today. We'll be here all week. Glad you guys are with us. 855-242-7285. Write that down. Put it aside. You'll be able to get in after David Eckert of Horns 247 joins the show to break down maybe the other favorite in the SEC. Some people might just say the outright favorite, Texas Longhorns. Less than a week from SEC Media Days. And David, when you look at this Texas football team, a lot of people will have them towards the top of the league heading into this season. And a lot of that is being based on an offensive line that people think is going to be light years ahead of where it was a season ago. Maybe taking a couple of small sample sizes from different games and saying that's what we're going to get consistently week one through week 12. What do you realistically think this O-line is going to look like for Steve Sarkisian? You buying all the hype?
1: Yeah, well, thanks for having me, first of all. But yeah, I am, it, to an extent, right? Because, look, it's impossible for it to be worse. Like, there is no exaggeration in that statement. It cannot be worse than it was a year ago at the start, right? Maybe first eight games, seven or eight games. And then they figure some things out. But really, I think what that optimism is based on is the additions that they made, right? They go and they get Melvin Ciani from Wake Forest. You know, one of the best, you know, pressure allowed rates in college football, albeit in the ACC, but still, they're going to stick him at right tackle. Then you've got Lawrence Seymour. He's going to come in and play guard, really experienced, had a great year at Western Kentucky last year. And so that, to me, I think more than, hey, it was okay at the end of the year, is what's fueling that. But, you know, look, if they are just okay on the offensive line, it makes a world of difference because they could not have been worse for the first eight or nine games of last year. It was that bad.
0: It felt like, I was surprised, David Eckert from Horns 247 joining us on the phones here on the Paul Feinbaum Show, early on to see some of the departures from that football team. Guys who had been contributors, had been productive, but then you see the replacements that came in. I haven't heard a lot of people have a discussion about how that went about. Was that Sark just saying, hey, we want to go a different direction? Was it maybe letting them know they're not going to get the touches that they had gotten? Was it their choice to just leave and then Texas was able to do a better job getting what they lost? The guys who were productive that left, how did that go initially? What was the path to them exiting Austin?
1: Yeah, I think it was a mixture, right, of all the things that you're talking about. You know, I think when you allude to that, I think a lot of people mean like Trey Wisner, right? Pretty good. Yes. Running back, that type of thing. You know, I think he's probably the headliner of those group, of that group. But I think Texas just wanted to get more explosive, Cole. And that's not a knock on Trey Wisner. I mean, he was very solid, very productive, had a lot of great games for them. But, you know, the style of offense that Texas wants to be is a score from far, explosive offense, and Trey Wisner is not that kind of back. And so, you know, they bring in a Raleigh Brown, a Hollywood Smothers, who very much are, we think, they've got to go prove it again in the SEC. So I think there's a mixture. There's some people who were, you know, asking for more than, I guess, what Texas considered them to be worth. There were some guys who wanted to go get opportunities elsewhere, for sure. And they kind of saw the writing on the wall. Hey, there's going to be a little bit of a makeover, especially on offense. Because, sure, you know, last year was not a Steve Sarkisian-style offense. It never looked like one, and they had some things to fix.
0: It's just so interesting, David, to see, we talk about continuity, re-recruiting your roster, and can you keep your guys together? And you mentioned Wisner. He was one of them, but C.J. Baxter played a lot of football in a Longhorn uniform. I know he had some injury issues, and that was a part of it. But we've seen DeAndre Moore be very successful in that Texas uniform. Parker Livingstone made some huge plays for that team last year. And it's interesting to me that with all the conversation of, man, you got to retain your roster, you got to keep your guys around, these are productive guys that are gone, yet not many schools can go out and do what Texas did, and that is up the ante on the majority of the positions that left with what they were able to bring in.
1: No, 100%. I agree with you. I think you kind of saw as well a shift in philosophy a little bit from Steve Sarkisian, right? Because he's always been a guy who has said, I want to win with high school kids, you know? up until this offseason, you know, he's really pushed back, I think, on the idea of going into the transfer portal and remaking your roster on an annual basis like so many programs do. But, you know, I think their 2025 team, as evident to a lot of people with eyes, had things that it needed that they didn't go get. And to me, I think this offseason was, hey, we're not going to let that happen again. You know, we were iffy on the offensive line. We're going to go get it. You know, at Texas, they have the resources to execute that kind of roster overhaul when they feel that it's necessary. And you kind of saw them take that opportunity this offseason.
0: My biggest question for this football team, and David Eckert of Horns 247 with us now, talking Texas football and what they may not be heading into 2026. There's not a lot of people that are having many discussions of what they may not be. But my biggest question for this group is, who are the program guys? Who are your hard hat guys? Who are your Jake Majors, your Gunnar Helm, your Jahdae Barron, your Michael Taft, that can kind of hold things together? And I know Kelvin Banks was an elite talent, but from what I was told while he was there, he was one of those guys that just could keep people in check, could keep the room organized, could keep things heading in the right direction, loved the program, loved being around it, knew what it meant to play for Texas. And I'll say this, I think Arch Manning is one of those guys. I do. But I think you need more than that. Maybe now more than ever to go win a national championship. Who else can be that for this Texas football team if they're going to go compete for a national title?
1: Yeah, I 100% agree with you on Arch. I totally agree with you. I think Trevor Goosby at left tackle is one of those guys. High character guy that everybody loves. Just last week, he raised a boatload of money for children's heart disease, you know, at a fun event that he held. So that's a high character guy that they're gonna lean on. I think Connor Robertson at center as well. You know, both those guys are native Texans. They've both been here forever, highly respected in the locker room. You know, you look on defense. To me, I think maybe you're looking for those guys a little bit harder on defense, right? I think Jelani McDonald at safety is going to be one of them. I think Hero Kanu in the middle of the defensive line is going to be one of those guys. I think if things go right, Colin Simmons, who might be their best player, period, it can be one of those guys going into his junior year at defensive end. So I agree with you because, look, you know, part of the reason when you listen to Steve Sarkisian talk about this, part of the reason that he doesn't want to overhaul his roster every year is exactly because of what we're talking about. You know, he values culture. He values the intangibles. He values these type of kids. And so it's really important now that these guys execute their job and turn this into a team because they're trying something that they haven't done before.
0: We talked about program guys, hard hat guys, dirty work guys. It feels like that sort of mentality, there's been a desire for that. How much of that desire was Will Muschamp becoming the Texas defensive coordinator?
1: Yeah, I think, you know, if you don't bring your hard hat and Will Muschamp is coaching you every day, you're going to have a problem. You know, it's funny at the spring, whatever you want to call it, it wasn't a spring game. It was like a spring open practice. I think probably the biggest cheer was Will Muschamp just absolutely freaking out on somebody on the sideline, you know? So this is a guy who's going to demand that. And I think so far that's resonated, with the Texas roster. I think it resonating during the spring and summer, it's a lot different than it resonating, you know, in week 8. So we'll see how that goes. But for now, you know, I think the results have been good.
0: What are your thoughts overall on the defense? Colin Simmons, amazing. But there have been, we've replenished the middle of this defense multiple times now. You know, and everybody said, you know, oh, Sweat and those guys are leaving. You can't do it again. Here comes Vernon Broughton and those guys. Like, nobody was talking about them. They've been able to do it year after year. Can they do it again this year, specifically up front, inside?
1: Yeah, I think so, because you're getting Hero Kanu back, who I think is a really good player. Murad Watson, I think, can also be a very good player for them in the middle. You know, I think you go get some size, which they've done as well. in the middle of their defensive line. I think they could be just fine. I really do. I think my questions for them are further back, you know, in the secondary, where they're kind of shifting philosophy a little bit. You know, they're going to play some more press man coverage. They're going to rely on some younger guys, we think. So to me, I have a ton of confidence in this defensive front. I think they're going to, what you're talking about, the rollover of just elite talent after elite talent, I think they're going to go do it again.
0: So what's your holdup? What do you think people's holdup should be on Texas? Not getting to the playoff, not competing for a national championship?
1: Yeah. I think special teams is a question mark. I don't know if that's a cop-out to you, but I don't think what we saw in the spring from their specialists, especially in the open session, was particularly awesome. So, you know, close games, hey, that's a concern. I have questions about tight end. I'm not sure that they have a do-it-all guy. I think they have some guys who are good at certain things, but there's not a Gunnar Helm on this roster, you know? On defense, it's the secondary. And it's does this evolution from a Pete Kwiatkowski defense that's designed to keep the offense in front of them, right? Their philosophy is, hey, it's hard for a college football team to do the right thing 15 times in a row on offense. We want to go make you do that. To a Will Muschamp defense that is in your face, aggressive, you know, there's a little bit of risk reward going on. That to me is whether that takes more so than any personnel group on defense, is just whether that, you know, style revolution takes hold and succeeds for them.
0: And it's what's winning right now. If you look at it, David, you look around college football, the most successful defenses are the ones that aren't trying to cover every single thing. They're not trying to be exactly right every single time. They're willing to take chances. They're willing to be risky. And by that risk comes a lot more reward than we were getting a while back. Some of that is because the answers that offenses were finding aren't quite as easy to come up with. Everybody's more familiar with the reads, the RPO game. I thought it was a good get to bring Will Muschamp in, to be more aggressive, to have that mentality, but then just the personality too, I feel like it's going to be more welcome in that building. How do you see just him fitting in, not only on the field, but maybe off the field, with what some of that football complex may have needed?
1: Yeah, I think that's a great point, for sure. Steve Sarkisian has talked to us like he wanted a head coach of the defense. And that's very much what Will Muschamp is. Strong personality, demanding personality, is going to take charge of what it's his job to take charge of. You know, and so I think that's been really well received, you know, among Texas fans. I mean, there's nobody, you know, very few people with more cachet from a coaching standpoint. Texas fans love Will Muschamp. And so I think there's a lot of excitement in that regard. But yeah, I somebody who's going to challenge guys, who's going to demand respect, and who's going to demand, you know, constant effort and physicality. I mean, that sounds great to me. You know, if I were a player, sign me up for that. So I think it's been well received so far.
0: David, go to the schedule for us. It's easy to just say, oh, Red River, big game. A&M, big game. But when you peel back the curtain a little bit further, like dive deeper, what are some of the intricacies inside the schedule? Ohio State's brutal week two, we know that. But like, where do you sort of look at the schedule and say, man, we need to be talking about this part of the schedule?
1: Yeah, I think that's just the road games that they're going to have to play in the SEC. You know, I mean, you're going to have to go to LSU, and you're going to have to go to Tennessee, and you're going to have to go to Texas A&M. I mean, think about the hardest places to play in college football. I mean, a lot of those three are going to make a lot of those lists, right?
0: Yeah. Mm-hmm.
1: And so that's brutal. And, you know, you can be a really, really, really good football team and go lose in all three of those places. You know, and so to me, it's, hey, do they have what it takes to go play really good teams on the road in outstanding environments where very few teams go in and win? You know, because they're going to have to, for this to be the kind of year that they want it to be, they're going to have to get won probably two of those games. So can you do it?
0: Absolutely. David, great stuff, man. Great preview of the Texas Longhorns, taking a look at this roster, some of the personnel, what it's going to look like. We'll see you in Tampa next week, and hopefully we can do this again soon.
1: All right. Appreciate it, Cole. Have a good one.
0: David Eckert of Horns 247 joining us on the phones here at the Paul Feinbaum Show. Good Texas preview there. Good look at that team, what it may be. Hard not to be excited about the potential if you're a Longhorn fan, because there are some guys at certain spots that not many people can manage if they're going. Tell you who those players are right after this and take your calls 855-242-7285 on the Paul Feinbaum Show.
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0: 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Bash in Boulder wants to chime in. 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
1: Oh, it's so good to talk to you, Cole. Thank you very much. I wanted to ask you a question about the upcoming SEC college football season, but before I do that, I wanted to ask you a question relating to the same subject about your past playing experience. So I'm not going to make the mistake of asking you, Cole, what was the most hostile environment you ever played in the SEC? You're a former Auburn player. It was every year you went to Tuscaloosa. But my question for you is, what was the most hostile environment? Very true. Well, so that takes that out of the question.
0: It wouldn't have been Tuscaloosa anyway.
1: Very true. Again, I'm sorry. Again, those games were so much in my childhood, I forgot for a second, but thank you for reminding me.
0: I just want you to know that Tuscaloosa would not have been at the top of the list in any year, or Birmingham. Right. Birmingham was the coolest game I ever played in because I grew up a mile and a half from that stadium, Legion Field. That was the most meaningful college football game I ever played in because it was the last Iron Bowl that was played at Legion Field for a lot of different reasons. I used to pay 50 cents and take the MAX bus down to Legion Field to just walk around outside Alabama games because I wanted to be a part of big-time college football. I wasn't an Alabama fan. I just wanted Alabama, Tennessee, whatever big games were coming. I just wanted to be around it. So, but there were places that were much more difficult to deal with when I played.
1: Well, that's what I was going to ask you. What was the most difficult environment you ever played, and what was the best team? That, like, the best combination of this was one of the best teams ever played, and the environment I traveled to was one of the most hostile.
0: 97 Florida was pretty good. That was Jaquez Green and those guys, like Javon Kearse. They were pretty special. 2000 Florida was pretty good. Tyrannosaurus Rex Grossman at quarterback. Gerard Warren, I think, was the number 3 overall pick in the draft. He was at nose guard. I had to go against him every play in the SEC championship game. He was not fun to deal with. Played against the most hostile environment we played in was 1999 in Knoxville. And if you recall, that was when Tennessee was playing for a national championship. Like, that's where that program was. National championship program, caliber, expectations. So that place was the loudest stadium I've ever been in.
1: And one of the best teams you ever played against.
0: It was a good football team. I mean, the 97 Tennessee team we played in the SEC championship game with Peyton Manning and Jamal Lewis may have been a better team. Al Wilson on that team as well. Like, that was a pretty damn good football team. We played against some good ones, man. Like, I'll say this, not one of the best teams, but we played LSU and Baton Rouge in 97, and Kevin Falk was hurt, who was probably the best player on their football team. And Rondell Mealy and Cecil Collins, what they did, I think Booger McFarland told me that Cecil Collins is the best football player he's ever seen in his life. And that guy won multiple Super Bowls. So Cecil got in some trouble. Didn't finish his career at LSU, didn't pan out in the NFL, but the things that he did at his size that night against us in Tiger Stadium, I'm not sure I believed it with my own eyes. It was remarkable. That place, Baton Rouge is just different, man, because you go to Baton Rouge, and here's what I used to do in Baton Rouge. We played this weird, like, 4 o'clock kick or something. It was in between what we usually get now. It was hot as hell. Hottest game I've ever played in. And somebody pulled the temperature up one time. I'm like, I don't really care what the thermometer said. I'm just telling you, like, the humidity, how thick it was, how high it was unbelievable. So after the second or third series, you know, I had to go out there and verbalize the defense, make the point linebacker call. I pulled my jersey down and I sprayed the via my neck with our Gatorade bottle on the sideline because it was so hot, so dry, so thick that my mouth was just drying up in between series. I couldn't talk anymore. It's like I had to suck on my jersey just to, like, hydrate myself a little bit in the middle of a series to be able to verbalize what the defense was, what the point linebacker was. You know, you got miniatures thrown at you when you're on your way into the stadium. Like, don't get me wrong, I loved it. I loved those 6-year-olds flipping us off and throwing rocks at our bus on the way in. I thought that was all. I was someone who loved playing on the road. But my favorite part of playing on the road was when you got the crowd quiet. There are very few feelings like that on earth. When you are in, now we didn't do it in Knoxville that year, but Cigar Game We did do that in Baton Rouge. We did it in Tuscaloosa, 9-0. First one in Tuscaloosa in 100 years, 2000. So we did it in a couple places that were tough to play. Didn't do it in Florida, so I can't say that. But the Swamp's a special place, too. The difference in the Swamp is you come to the sideline when you're in Gainesville, and there's a part of the student section that's grandfathered in. The offense just happened to be when you're facing the visiting sideline, the student section rolls over on the left side about 10, 15 yards into where your bench is. And there is a probably a 3-foot gap between there's your bench, there's a chain link fence, a 3-foot gap, and then student section. And the offense just happened to be far left. If I was a coach, I'd be smart and never let my actual offense or defense meet that far down on that bench. You should never do that. John Summer, I'll be pissed off at me for saying that, but you should never do that because, I mean, they are just giving you hell for 60 minutes. They're calling you. You can hear everything they're saying because they're 4 or 5 feet behind you. And it's distracting and it's hard. And that place gets loud fast. So those three, I think it's on a rotational basis of who is the best at the time. Now, does Columbia, South Carolina get going at night for a big game? Heck yeah. Tough, man. Is Athens really cool and special? You better believe it. Like, Norman, awesome. Austin, awesome. Like, see, and it's hard for me, Bash, to put Auburn in this category because I never faced it that way. I think Jordan-Hare Stadium's electric. I think it's incredible. But I never had to deal with this part of it. I've had other people tell me, like, Trevor Knight said, hands down, the most difficult stadium he ever played in, Jordan-Hare Stadium. Not even close. A&M. Man, when they get swaying up in the stands and that place gets rocking, when Kanye comes on before kick, like it is amazing. All these places are special, dude. Like, it's not just the Grove. Go to a game in Oxford. It's a cool experience. Go to a game in Lexington. It's an awesome experience. Columbia, Missouri, when they get that place finished, it's gonna be badass. They're all awesome, man. But those three for me will always stand apart just because of the team. The teams I dealt with, the teams I played against, and what the games were, they will always be a little bit different for me. Those three on a rotational basis are going to be at the top of my list probably forever. Appreciate the call, Bash. 855-242-7285. Steve in Georgia wants to chime in. Welcome into the Paul Feinbaum Show, Steve.
2: Thanks for taking my call, Cole. I'm just letting you know I'm a big dog. Graduated 82. I was fortunate enough to be there when we had Herschel, and he always said that ball ain't heavy. So anyway, I'm just going to let you know, Auburn and Georgia, the link up between Pat Dye, Vince Dooley, we're like brothers from different mothers. And anyway, I wanted to basically just tell you how much we enjoy you with Roman Harper on that Saturday morning show. Are y'all going to keep that thing rolling? Because, man, that thing is awesome. You guys are just like peas and carrots.
0: I appreciate it. Yeah, Read and React Monday nights. We'll be back with Roman Harper and myself. I think I'm allowed to announce that, I hope. If not, I'm in trouble. But that's okay because Roman's my guy. I love working with him. I love being around him. He is he just makes you a better person when you're around him. His attitude is infectious and just love talking. He teaches me things about football that I don't know. Like, it's so cool because I think offensive line is his weakness and secondary is my weakness. And we just sit there and teach each other things. If we could just air the 2 hours before we go on the air, it'd probably be better than the actual show of us just sitting around talking about stuff and making fun of people and cutting up and teaching each other football. You guys would absolutely love that. But yeah, he's the best, and I can't wait to do the show again with him this year. Appreciate the call. 855-242-7285. We'll get to more of them when we come back next right here on the Paul Feinbaum Show.
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0: Welcome back into the Paul Feinbaum Show. Cole Kubrick sitting in for Paul today, reliving some of the glory days. Talking SEC football, you can be a part as well. 855-242-7285. 855-242-7285. We go to David in Kentucky, wants to talk some SEC ball. Welcome in, David.
1: Hey, Cole. I was wondering, everyone around here in Kentucky has been talking about the offense Will Stein's going to have, but I haven't heard anything about the defense. Is there anything you know or something we should expect to see, key players? What are your thoughts?
0: I like where you start up front defensively. You have, I think, Emquise Humphrey-Grace has given you some good reps at sort of defensive end, defensive tackle. He'll give you some flexibility inside. Tavion Gadsden played a little bit. He's a guy that I think you can have some confidence in. You bring in Ahmad Bro from LSU, who's a little bit undersized, but he gives you some sort of DND tackle. He can move inside, move outside. I'm interested to see just the scheme and what it looks like, how flexible they want it to be, because that's what I think it's going to depend upon. If you're going to play more three down, you need that guy inside that you've had for the last few years. I mean, you're going to need that big body. And Kentucky has had, now, hadn't made a lot of noise because that's not what that player does, a big nose guard that can eat space, do different things that way. Jamarion Harkless from Purdue could potentially be that guy. I've watched Harkless's film. He's a space eater. He's a big body that can just sit and cause problems. He's not going to have, you know, 20 tackles for loss. He's not going to have 11 sacks, but he can sort of be that guy. You go get an Elijah Barnes from Texas at linebacker who has big-time capabilities, a little bit squatty, but I think can make plays. So here's the thing with Kentucky on both sides of the ball. I think they've actually upgraded the roster talent-wise, and I think this falls for defense as well. You look at just the overall skill level, overall level of talent on defense, I think it's better right now than what it's been. Like, Tavion Wallace has made some plays during his time at Arkansas. Kid can run. I mean, I can recall talking to Travis Williams about him when he was a Razorback and what he was going to potentially be able to do. So I think the skill level's higher. Can they come together, get on the same page, will be my question. And do you have enough depth? Depending on how you run it up front defensively, I think will be the key question there.
1: What are your thoughts on the coordinator overall? I can't find much on him online.
0: I think that this is a staff that Will Stein knows. And by the way, I interviewed Will Stein on my podcast, Cube Show. You want to go find that today, YouTube, wherever you get yours. It was a great discussion. I'm a big fan of Will. Big fan of kind of what he has been, what he's done, how he got there. But Jay Bateman has been around the SEC. He knows the league. He is hard-nosed. I got to know him probably best when he was at A&M. And he's rugged, man. I mean, he is a no-nonsense. He wants to attack you. He wants to come after you. And I think that the reputation was not that when he was at North Carolina, but I don't think it was his fault. I think it was just kind of like what they had personnel-wise and what they had to be. But now you go watch some of the things that he did at A&M. Like, he wants to come after you. He wants to attack you, and he wants to be in your face. So I think personality-wise, Jay Bateman kind of similar to Stoops and what Stoops created defensively, and that carried over year to year. It won't be a lot different with who Jay Bateman is and what Jay Bateman wants to put on the field. So I like the guy. I think when you hear him talk football, when you hear him talk defense, you're going to enjoy him because he's the style that you've gotten used to, and he's going to try to keep it that way. And maybe do it with a little bit better athlete, which I think they've already brought to the table. Appreciate it, David. 855-242-7285. 855-242-7285. Scott in Georgia, welcome to the Paul Feinbaum Show.
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0: on their kind of their ceiling. What do you think about Byron Brown? And then I goalish, I think I'm pretty bullish on the guy because I think Tennessee's greatest success happened when he was there. And then he went and left South Florida, and they've had success, and now he's coming to you guys. So what is your full take on Auburn's kind of ceiling for 2025 or 2026, excuse me?
1: Well, Scott, I'm an Alex Golish fan. I got to be a fan of his when he was at Tennessee. My crew had him multiple times the years that he was there, and we got to spend a lot of time with him in TV meetings and then obviously on the sideline before games just talking to him. He can call plays, number one. But I think the main thing is he's relatable in this day and age of college football. He understands how to talk to kids. He brings just enough of the sort of no-nonsense, in-your-face, not-putting-up-with-anything attitude while being understanding to an extent. I think personality-wise, he is the fit for today's college football. And he's got to get talent. He's got to get guys on the field. But I think he has a great head start this year with putting a lot of guys that have a lot of experience in his system, doing it the way that he needs it to be done. Because this is an intricate system. How to line up, where to line up, when to give the ball back to the official quickly, what official to give the football to, when to cut your split, when not to cut your split, when to take a playoff. I know that sounds bad, but when you're going light speed, sometimes it does. And the conversations I've already had with them about saying, hey, we're going to be hyper-aggressive on defense. Do we always need to be hyper-aggressive on offense? And he and DJ Durkin having those conversations, when you look at the offenses they're going to play, and him saying, I don't want to put my defense in that spot all the time. So I'm a big Alex Golish fan. You want to talk ceiling? I hate putting numbers on it. I do. Can they get to 8-9? If everything aligns, feasible, possible. I wouldn't really predict it. I think you're going to make a bowl game. But here's what I tell Auburn fans, Scott, because everybody wants to know, is it going to be 8? Is it going to be 7? Is it going to be 9? I will tell you this about Auburn football this year. It will not disappoint you when you watch it the way it did last year. And I don't mean win-loss. I mean in its totality. It will be much more responsible. It will be a much better watch. Down in, down out, series in, series out, game in, game out. It will not be near as frustrating, and it will be much more pleasant to observe for Auburn fans, and if you're just a general college football fan, than it was a year ago. It will be more capable. It will be more intelligent, and it will be more interesting. And because of that, I think they're going to give themselves a chance to win games. And you got coaches that know how to go win, coaches that know how to draw things up, coaches that know how to game plan. And I think that Florida game is a fork in the road that probably decides, all right, could this be a special season? Or is this going to be a season when you're hanging on by a thread and you're fighting, scratching, clawing for everything? And then just survive October, man. Like, survive October. If Auburn can do that, and that doesn't mean go undefeated. It doesn't mean just not lose every game, but just find a way to get two wins in October. I think they put together a good season. I'll say that.
0: Sounds good. I appreciate it, sir. Always a pleasure when you're on.
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5: A walk-off homer in the bottom of the 14th inning. 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

0: Welcome back into the Paul Feinbaum Show. Cole Kubrick sitting in for Paul today and the rest of the week for you guys. So excited to be a part, excited to take your calls, 855-242-7285, 855-242-7285. Luke in Lincoln, Alabama, you are on the show. Welcome in, Luke.
1: Hey, Cole, I'll hang up and listen after I ask this. So, goalless coming from USF, with him bringing a lot of guys and the talent that Auburn is losing, do you think he'll be able to get by in the SEC with the talent he's losing, with his scheme and how things will go with that? I'm just calling to ask. I appreciate it, Cole.
0: Yeah, no, I appreciate it. Listen, we're in a day and age where, sure, you need talent to win, but talent is in the door and out the door every year. Look at some of the teams that competed for a national championship last year. I know Fernando Mendoza was the number one pick, but Indiana was hardly the most talented team that they played against in the majority of their big games last year. Miami had guys, but Miami won games because they were rugged at the line of scrimmage, both offense and defense. They had dudes that wanted to play, that wanted to do the things it took to win inside their scheme, their system. I think most coaches would tell you right now, yes, I need some guys. I need some speed. I need some athleticism. I need playmakers, but I need guys that will do what we ask them to do and can execute my way. Now, with that comes coaches, coordinators that can build it around what you have. If you're low at receiver, you better find ways to run the football. You better find ways to get it to them quickly. You better find ways to use tight ends, running backs out of the backfield, attach them, detach them, do different things, motion, formation them. And Alex Golis is good enough to do that. Now, bringing in guys that are familiar with him this year, I think gives them some advantages to get off to a better start. And we've seen a lot of teams the last few years get off to these slow starts and just kind of stumble out of the gate. The next thing you know, week 8, 9, 10, they look like world beaters. You got to find that continuity. You got to find that togetherness. Now, it doesn't mean Auburn's going to definitively have it right out of the gate, but I do think it'll help. If you can find a way to get Baylor, you survive advance that game, you get Southern Miss, which I do think will be a more difficult game than people imagine because they got a good head coach themselves over there right now. And then Florida, John Summerall come to town week 2. That thing probably goes a long way with deciding what your season is going to look like. But I think if you want to say, can he survive the SEC this year, I would say yes. Because DJ Durkin can draw things up defensively that's going to keep you in games. Look what he's done the last few years. Now, they lost a little talent on that side of the ball too, but Keldrick Falk talented, but Keldrick Falk wasn't the one that was wrecking shop the majority of the time last year. The scheme was wrecking shop. Now, you need more guys like Bobby Travis Jameson, 97 inside, that was plugging it up, that was getting a push, that was pushing through double teams. You need more guys like that. And you got Xavier Atkins back who can make plays. I think they're going to be okay. How far can they go? That'll determine on the execution, the mistakes, limiting mistakes, forcing other teams into mistakes. But I think they're in a pretty good spot right now heading into this season. I have good expectations for what Alex Golis can have that team being this upcoming year. We'll talk more about it. We have a whole hour to do it with your calls. 855-242-7285. More of those next on the Paul Feinbaum Show.
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0: Final hour underway. Cole Kubrick filling in for Paul. As the Paul Feinbaum Show is back, presented by Zaxby's. 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And now it's on you. Your calls, 855-242-7285. You want to talk SEC football teams, SEC football schedules, SEC media days next week? We can do that. We talked about coaches that fit or don't fit a little bit earlier. We had Sam Webb talking Michigan on the show, and he referenced Rich Rodriguez, who is now the West Virginia head football coach. I think he's a really good football coach. And you think about him saying he's not a fit at Michigan, but yet he made it work at Jacksonville State. He's made it work at West Virginia. So what makes him a fit there but not Michigan? There are other coaches that I've looked at, and you can chime in on this topic, 855-242-7285. Is there a better fit for Arkansas than Sam Pittman was? I mean, the guy's essentially coached the Hogs his whole life. He grew up an Arkansas fan. A lot of people don't know that. Grew up in Oklahoma, but grew up an Arkansas fan. I mean, you calling the Hogs with Sam Pittman? Is there a guy better to do that? Got rid of him. Ed Orgeron at LSU. Is there a better fit than Ed Orgeron? I just asked a question because Ed Orgeron told me a story that when he was in elementary school, he used to come to class on Mondays and hear all the other kids talking about going to LSU football games. And he asked his dad when they were going to go to an LSU football game. He said, "Son, we're too poor for that. We can't afford that." He said, "But you keep working hard, keep doing right, find your way. One day you either play coach at LSU, they'll give you key to the stadium. You don't need tickets to get in." He wins a national championship. Doesn't work out. A lot of folks said Hugh Freeze was a great fit at Auburn a couple years ago. Didn't work. So what is fit? And our coaches in today's college football, and I ask that question because of today's college football, because I think relatability is the word that probably needs to be used more so than anything else. Like, do you have to call plays? Do you have to recruit? Yeah, but you're not coaching anywhere if you can't do those things. I don't care what level, what conference. You're not making it anywhere if that's not a part of who you are and what you are. But I don't think you can just be an elite play caller anymore. It's not what it is. It's not enough. 855-242-7285. How important is geographical fit? Did people think Dan Lanning was going to fit out on the West Coast? Because he seems to be doing okay. I know he fit in at the D.C. at Georgia, and a lot of teams in that part of the country wanted to hire him. Probably wish they would have now. People think Clark Lee was going to be a fit at Vanderbilt? Yeah, he played there. He also played baseball at Birmingham Southern College here in Birmingham, Alabama. I don't know if people thought it was going to be a great fit. It's working. So I don't know. I try not to use it anymore because I don't know if it's extremely applicable. Was Kirby Smart a great fit at Georgia? We don't even have to ask the question. Of course he was. Perfect fit. Some people said Lane Kiffin wasn't a good fit at Ole Miss. Small town, fishbowl, going to get trapped, not going to like it, not close to the water, wanted to fish, the whole whatever. The whole thing. Wasn't going to work. Wasn't a good fit. Well, you put good people around him, like Keith Carter, Charlie Weiss Jr., Pete Golding, a couple guys like Realtree sign up to help. All of a sudden, the fans get involved. Hey, he's a good fit. It worked. Is he a good fit in LSU? I mean, Brian Kelly apparently, you know, he made up accents when he got there to talk. Lane Kiffin ain't Cajun. Nobody complaining. They feel like he'll be a good fit. Why? Because he wins game. So I don't even know about this whole fit thing anymore. Kalen DeBoer has not spent a lot of time in Alabama before he became the head coach at Alabama. But he's a great fit because he's a great coach, and now he's linked to a great brand, which if things come together and the timing works itself out, they have a chance to win a lot of games. And before you call 855-242-7285 to tell me how mad you are about that statement, they were in the college football playoff last year. Won a playoff game on the road. How many times does that happen again? Do we need to remind folks? John Sumrall, I think he's a great fit at Florida. Thought he would have been a great fit at Auburn. I think he's a great fit at Troy. He's a great fit at Tulane. Why? Because he's relatable, and he's a winner, and he knows how to get expletive done. So should we just remove that? Do we need to just take that out of our dictionary or paraphrases when we talk about college coaches nowadays? Does fit matter? Or is it just you can fit in wherever you go and that's what you are? We'll see. A lot of new coaches in the SEC this year. A lot of new coaches that will find out how they fit, where they're going. I think a lot of people wouldn't care where it was with Lane Kiffin. They're going to say, yeah, that's going to work. And you know what? They're probably right. Because most places he's been, either he didn't get enough time or it did work. And most recently, it's worked really well. Alex Golish, it's worked a lot of the places that he's been. Really good chance it's going to work at Auburn. Now, Ryan Silverfield's got a tougher task at Arkansas. It's a little bit more of a rebuild. But do people look at Ryan Silverfield based on where he's from, where he's been, other than not coaching too far away in Memphis and saying that that's a great fit for him to be there? I don't think so. But I know this, Ryan Silverfield's got an O-line background. He's rugged. He's hard-nosed. He can call plays. And he knows the kind of guys it takes to put on the football field to go win games. And honestly, those are the things I care about more than anything else right now when you're talking about what I would want leading a football team that I was a part of. Do you know how to organize? Do you know how to get the people around you that can help you win games? And are you not stubborn enough to listen to the people around you and allow them to help you go win said games? Because there are some guys out there now, and I'm not just saying in the Southeastern Conference, but in college football, that do not allow those things. And you know what? There's more of those people that have run themselves out of college football that don't allow those things to take place because they're always right, or at least think they're always right, or just want to do it their way. College football is not as Burger King as it once was. You don't just get it your way anymore. You can't go handpick every single player that you want, hold on to them for 3 to 5 years, design your offense the way you want, run the same defense every week. There's much more versatility required to be successful in today's college football. Sheila wants to chime in Birmingham. Welcome into the Paul Feinbaum Show, Sheila.
1: What up, Cole? Cole, ice Cole. How you doing today, War Damn Eagle?
0: War Eagle.
1: So, you know how this goes. You played at Auburn. You played in this big-time arena. And for me, the fit does still matter. I'm with you on a couple of things. This generation of football is totally different. And so for all the old schoolers out there, like, get over it in a weird way or get in the game. It's gone. All that's gone. Everything has changed right down to what? The weight room. The weight room has changed. You walk in the weight room right now, and you just look at it like, where am I in a college, a real college football program? It doesn't even look the same like it was 10 or 20 years ago. They don't even eat the same. They don't even drink the same kind of water. Doesn't work. It's all kinds of supplements. So you know where I'm going. So the fit matters with the coach, though. The fit to me, and I know I'm going to go all the way back to Hugh Freeze, he just was not a good fit because he could not relate to all of his players. Now, he could relate to the ones he wanted to relate with, and you know coaches will do that. They got favorites. Even the teacher got their what? Teacher's pet. I was a teacher's pet. But at the end of the day, I really was. The coach, Hugh Freeze, you know where I'm going, Cole. It just was not working. It was stressful. I like Lane Kiffin. In fact, on this very show, I said I'd take Lane Kiffin, who has some questionable things going on, over Hugh Freeze. Well, we didn't do it. And look what he did. So to make a long story short, I'm going to wrap it up. The fit does matter still, because I know DeBoer was looking out of place. His clothes looked out of place.
0: But so Sheila, let me ask you this. I think I still agree with you, and I think we're actually just in different ways saying some of the same things. What should define the fit nowadays is what I'm saying. Because I think it used to be, do you have ties to the program? Can you recruit at an elite level? And then you kind of figured the rest of it out, because the fans had to get on board with you because they knew you, or you had been around, or there was a tie to you somehow, some way. Like, what defines the fit in today's college football for you?
1: You know, it's all about the mighty dollar. It's all about the players. It all has to fit. The players' persona, the coach's persona. I have this thing called the shade room, and I also have the swag room. The swag one, I need to even look, you need to even look the part. I remember when Coach Freeze came out, and he was all garbed up in his fatigues, but they didn't even look. He did not look like an Auburn guy. He did look like an Auburn coach. He looked like a grad assistant. I'm not looking for that. I'm looking for you to be the authority on the field, to be the man. I'm looking for you to be the person that takes that team to the next level. So I'm looking for a lot of swag, because this generation wants a little bit of that. But as a fan forever of Auburn and forever watching football all my life with my brothers and my dad, let me be clear. Today, you have to also adapt. And you've got to adapt to wherever you are. It's like Survivor. You got to survive. And I look at Coach DeBoer, and, you know, he was a little heavy, looking a little frumpy, dumpy, and lumpy. And then you look at Nick Saban, who looked like he was money, money, money, money, money, money, money. He looked money. And so now I look at Coach DeBoer. Literally, they have got him fit so he can fit the culture of the players at hand, and this is that generation of ball. That is just what it is. It all ties into. But at the end of the day, I liked what you said, and I'm going to wrap it up. I like when you talked about, what was it, the Miami team or the Florida team? The Miami team. You said rugged. That, too, has never, ever go away in football. So what happens? The fit has to adapt. War damn Eagle, Cole, keep up the good job. Appreciate you taking my call.
0: Great call, Sheila. Thank you so much. 855-242-7285. Go look at Georgia and Kirby Smart, some of their big wins the last few years. And hell, look at some of their biggest losses. Alabama in the SEC championship game a couple years ago. What happened? Bama was more rugged in that game. Tyler Booker and those guys were throwing people out the club. They won the line of scrimmage that day. Go look at some of the Georgia-Texas matchups the last couple of seasons. It wasn't because Georgia was faster. It wasn't because they were sleeker, more flexible. Guys, they were more rugged. Bottom line, it's what it was. Indiana was more rugged than most of the teams they played last year. Now, Miami put up a hell of a fight, came back, almost proved they were the more rugged team in that game. But I think she was right. It still comes down to the trenches. Still comes down to attitude, demeanor, want to. And that's why I kind of just, I ball all of that into one word, rugged. Ruggedness. If you got that, man, in today's football, you're going to have an edge. You're going to have an advantage. And it doesn't mean you win every game, every series, every half, every play. But it's going to give you some real advantages. We'll talk more about it. We'll take more of your calls. 855-242-7285 next on the Paul Feinbaum Show.
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0: Welcome back into the Paul Feinbaum Show. Cole Kubrick filling in for Paul today. Tuesday, July 14th. Glad you're with us. About 40 minutes to go here today. 855-242-7285 if you want to get in. We have talked SEC stadiums, SEC schedules, SEC media days coming up next week. And we have the players that are going to attend SEC media days and represent their schools. We have some fun ones on this list we're going to be able to talk to specifically with what they may be for their teams this upcoming season. Alabama's bringing Xavien Brown, defensive back, Bray Hubbard, DB, and Ryan Coleman-Williams, wide receiver. Be intriguing to hear what he thinks about his role on this team, improvements that he could make potentially trying to get back to that sensational freshman season that he had in Tuscaloosa. Arkansas bringing Caden Kittler, offensive lineman. I'm already in. Sign me up. We're good there. Quincy Rhodes, defensive end. Sutton Smith, running back for the Hogs. Auburn bringing defensive back Champ Anthony, quarterback Byron Brown, kicker Alex McPherson. Okay. I don't know what those conversations sound like, so I don't really talk kicking a whole lot. So we'll find out at media days. Tampa will tell us. Florida bringing Jaden Ball, one of my favorites in the league. Miles Graham, linebacker. Vernell Brown, wide receiver. Drew Bobo, center for Georgia, making the trip for the Bulldogs. Gunnar Stockton, quarterback. Raylan Wilson, linebacker. Three key players for that Georgia football team this upcoming season. Ty Bryant, safety for Kentucky. Kenny Minchie, quarterback. Tight end Willie Rodriguez, underrated tight end who I think could have a big year. LSU, by the way, bringing a tight end is going to have a big year. Tre'Davious Green, he's going to fit in really well in that offense. He's going to be a lot of fun to watch. Whit Weeks, I'm going to tell you guys right now, be prepared to leave media days with Whit Weeks being one of the most talked about players there. He is a joy to be around, a pleasure to speak with. He's just a fun dude. And then linebacker TJ Daugherty, former Ole Miss Rebel. Trinidad Chambliss, quarterback Ole Miss. Will Eccles, defensive tackle Ole Miss. You better learn his name. You better learn Will Eccles' name. A lot of y'all don't know it. You're going to need to know it. And Kewon Lacy, running back. A lot of people know him. We all know him. The dude can go. Mississippi State, Kamario Taylor, quarterback. Kelly Jones, corner. I love Kelly Jones. Kid plays like he's 300 pounds, and he looks like he's 160. He will put his body on the line. Anthony Evans, wide receiver, coming in from Mississippi State, too. Missouri, offensive line, Caden Green. Jamal Roberts, running back, who's going to have a heavy load early now. And Jamal Roberts can get it. Don't get it twisted. Now, Ahmad Hardy is awesome as a human, as a person, as a story, and also as a running back, as a football player. But don't think that there's a massive, massive, massive drop-off with Jamal Roberts being in the game. He can go. Oklahoma, Eddie Pierre-Louis, offensive lineman. Taylor Wine, defensive lineman. It's going to be a good one. And then quarterback John Mateer. You can talk about how much weight he's put on this year, I guess. He'll be asked that 700 times. South Carolina's bringing Nick Harbor. If you're in Tampa, I'll tell you this. Just shake his hand. You will not believe it. It feels like a literal steel clamp. If you ever get a chance to shake Nick Harbor's hand, just do it. You will not believe it. Lenore Sellers, quarterback. Peyton Williams, DB. Tennessee bringing Deshaun Bishop, running back. Aaron Carter, linebacker. Jeremiah Telander, linebacker. Texas offensive lineman Trevor Goosby, quarterback Arch Manning, of course. He will be swarmed the entire time. And defensive end Colin Simmons, one of the best in the country. Texas A&M, quarterback Marcel Reed, Marcus Radcliffe, safety. Damian Sanford, linebacker. And another one that you're going to need to know, Vanderbilt. Running back Cedric Alexander. Learn his name now. Because a lot of y'all don't know it, and you need to know it. One of the most underrated players in all of college football. He is a big-time player. Go pull up the Texas film where you got a blitzing linebacker coming from the opposite A-gap, and he literally de-cleats him. Like, puts him on his rear end. Can catch the ball out of the backfield, can make you miss in the open field, will put his head down and run you over. Iso Tura, defensive lineman coming in, and Junior Sherrill, wide receiver for the Commodores, also making the trip. So those are your SEC Media Days attendees as far as what players will be in Tampa for SEC Media Days next week. There will be some fun conversations. You get good quotes from a lot of these guys. Some great kids that are going to be coming, and obviously some good football players, and some that we need to learn a little bit about. Like kicking with Alex McPherson. 855-242-7285. More of your calls next on the Paul Feinbaum Show.
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0: 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You want to listen to that one? You can listen to us 7 to 10 a.m. Central every day, talk college football. But I'm excited to get down here. Some of the new coaches, here's some of the players. Do you think about SEC Media Days? What can we learn? What do we want to learn? I always think about different position battles, parts of teams that I'm concerned about that coaches may feel the need to address, may not feel the need to address, and then how they address it. Some of the things that they'll share can give you a little bit of relief, can ease the tension of maybe concerns you have on a team, maybe how much you thought you liked the team. All of a sudden you get a coach going to tell you, hey, listen, I don't know if the next guy in line is going to be able to help us there, and we may have some depth problems. So I always leave media days feeling like I know the team's a lot better. I see people sometimes say, oh, it's just, you know, stories about, you know, kids and what they eat and their moms and NIL, the whole deal, and what they're wearing and how much their jewelry costs. You got to pick and prod a little bit more than that. You got to be a little more detail oriented to go find your information from certain people, and it'll be shared. There's folks down there that'll give it to you that they get from coaches, and they'll let you in and peel back the curtain a little bit on who's telling them what, who feels good, where they've built confidence. By the end of the week, you'll hear different people talking about who they like a little bit more, who they feel better about going out, making the playoff, possibly pushing for an SEC championship game berth, possibly pushing for an SEC championship, hang that banner, get that ring. And some of the coaches, I think you can just, the vibe tells a story about how they feel, what they like about their team, don't like about their team. You can just sort of, you get that aura from certain guys. And certain guys, you feel the nerves, you feel the tension, and you just kind of, man, I don't know. I didn't feel great. Maybe some of them feel like they need to share a little bit too much. Then you kind of wonder, like, why is he telling us all this? I think we've seen that example the last couple of years. 855-242-7285. What do you want to try to learn from SEC Media Days? If we went through all the teams in the SEC and there was a specific asset of every team, aspect of every team, you said, I wish I could get this. Now, let's try to keep it realistic because Kalen DeBoer is not telling us who a starting quarterback is. But I would like to know maybe who's behind where in that quarterback battle. Is it deep ball accuracy, one guy? Consistency in the intermediate stuff with one guy ahead of the other? One guy better with getting protections the right way? One guy up to the line of scrimmage, play in a little bit faster? Whatever it is, I would like to know some sort of detail of that, and then also the offensive line. And I don't know how much these, if you had offensive line problems last year. See, here's the other part. This is what I don't like. I'll pick on my buddy Greg McElroy a little bit. He says this on our show a lot when referencing Alabama's offensive line. It can't be worse. Oh, be careful. Be careful. We heard David Eckert say that about Texas's group. It can't be worse than it was early last year. Oh, buddy, I got film I could put on for you. Just be careful with that statement because I promise you it can be worse. Not saying I think it'll be worse there at Alabama or Texas, but I got examples of groups that were worse. I have video evidence that I can show you. Arkansas, just probably level of confidence in the skill, be it quarterback, running back, wide receiver. Are they on the same page? The offense is going to be installed. How far along is it? I mean, with Auburn, it's the offensive line. Where is it? The continuity, the chemistry. How physical are they going to be able to be? Do they have any real depth? Those are questions I'd love to get just a little more insight on and a better feeling about leaving SEC Media Days than what I have right now. 855-242-7285. Rowdy in Alabama. Welcome into the show, Rowdy.
1: Yes, sir. Mr. Cole Kubik, I appreciate you taking my call.
0: Yes, sir.
1: I hope you're doing well.
0: Doing well. Thank you very much.
1: Yes, sir. I got two quick comments, and then I'd like to get a response from you. About 3 years ago, I think, give or take, is when the transfer portal come into the picture, and then soon afterwards, NIL. I wanted to know what your thoughts was on the NIL in particular, and then for me, sir, the level of play now that the players are being paid doesn't seem to kind of rise up to the occasion. I'm not seeing an increase in play or pay for play. What's your opinion on that?
0: Well, the first thing I think you need to do is find a way to separate actual NIL, because a lot of what you're talking about, let's just be real, it's not NIL, Rowdy. It's pay for play. And that's just the way that this thing has been set up. Now, NIL is what it was designed to be, where, you know, you go out and you get a deal from Game Day Men's Health or from McDonald's, whatever that is, then yeah, absolutely. Pay you $500,000 a year, $1 million a year. You do Instagram posts, you do autograph signings, or if somebody wants to pay you to come sit down for 2 hours, take pictures, sign autographs, people get in the line, they pay for tickets, you get percentage of that, whatever it is. Great. I love that. But just saying, hey, this is what you get when you come play football here, let's be real, it's not NIL. So I don't love that part. Do I think players should get a share? Absolutely. But I'll go back to something Nick Saban said a while back. Like, if you're going to do that, you cut it up. Each player that makes the roster, 82, whatever you want it to be, 90, 75, $200,000 a year, $300,000 a year. It is what it is. Now, do I think that there's a way to control that and there's a way to not have litigation come your way with that? I do not. So it's complicated. It's very complicated. I think they deserve a piece. I don't love where it's at right now. Now, I think we're getting a little bit better handle on the portal. And I do think that the portal window should be limited even more. And I'm not just talking about when you can go in during the year. I mean, how many times you can go in over your career. I would love to see that. I'd love to see one transfer. If your coach leaves, you can leave. And I'll even go back to, remember the graduate transfer rule we had? You graduate, you can leave. Go. Fine. Because everybody wants to tie it to academics. That is tied to academics. You graduate, you can go. You can play as a graduate transfer. So I think the first thing that has to be done is we got to find a way to get to some sort of level playing ground when it comes to eligibility. Because we still can't get that under control. We have 7 different lawsuits in 5 different states right now, guys that want an extra year to play. You know why that is? Because it's more financially beneficial to be a backup in college football or college basketball than it is to step out in the real world. That's just the God's honest truth. You got backup offensive line making $350,000 a year. What starting job 4 years out of college are you going and getting that? I mean, maybe there is. I don't know. I'm not up to speed on the job market this day and age. But that's why kids want to keep playing. And that's why they're suing the NCAA to play again. It's not because they were treated unfairly. It's because they want to make money that's not real in the real world. Hey, I'll go be the 7th man on a Big Ten or SEC basketball roster and make $250,000 a year. Not getting that working at Kroger. Sorry. It's just not real. 855-242-7285. 855-242-7285. You want to get in on the Paul Feinbaum Show? We'll take more of your calls right after this.
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0: Welcome back in, Paul Feinbaum's show. Cole Kubrick sitting in for Paul today. Last segment, Tuesday, July the 14th. Be with you all week right here on the Paul Feinbaum Show. 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Get you in. Like Sarge in Lexington. Welcome into the show, Sarge.
1: Cole, you've done a grand job. Top form all week. I ride with the regulators on this show. A little context. But I had two things I want to run by you. I scooped up some bets on some SEC teams to win the national championship. I got Texas plus 750, Georgia plus 850, and LSU plus 1800. I thought that sounded spicy.
0: Sure.
1: And then
0: Texas, Georgia, super
1: listen,
0: safe.
1: I look at LSU you and you know side. The work that you do with Jordan and with Tom and just yourself. And then when you do Mac and Cube, you know, I look at you as a very well-rounded, well-educated, both sides of the ball. You really understand the X's and O's, but then you get the personalities. I want to run my college football betting strategy by you and just poke hole in it, please. So high level, I bet 90% of my roll on the first 2 weeks. And my naive assumption is that Vegas doesn't really know how these four stars from, you know, all over the, you know, world or country or North America are going to really gel. And then weeks three through whenever, they kind of figure it out. But, yeah, good job overall, man. But what do you think about my strategy? Good. You see any holes? You see any glaring holes?
0: Only thing that I wouldn't like is I don't want you to almost bankrupt yourself after 2 weeks and then you can't enjoy the rest of college football. However, from a strategic standpoint, I do love where your head's at because not only does Vegas not know, we don't know, the coaches don't know, the players don't know. Nobody knows what these teams truly are. Now, we can have certain advantages by levels of talent, star rankings, whatever you want, guys that have played, what they did, how much of the staff continuity is returning. But we know less, Sarge, about college football teams going into a season than we ever did. And there are certain people that have pounced back on me and said, okay, well, then we don't need you guys before the season. I was like, cool. But guess what you do need is when we do start getting to watch them, and we do start getting to see what they're doing weeks one, two, three, four. We're going to be able to change your opinions and give you more information about what we're seeing. And that's going to be more meaningful than ever. So there's a little bit more of a guessing game in the preseason just because execution, continuity, chemistry, wherewithal, understanding is probably at least starting out at an all-time low just because the amount of time that's able to be spent –

0: actually doing football-related activities at a high level. Now, they can go out and throw and run and cover each other all they want and do pass rush without pads. It's great. You got to block and tackle the way you're going to do in the game to get better at it. And so the teams who have more emphasis on that is why you see them do it better earlier in the year. But I like it. I don't want you to get to week four and say you have $10 left for the rest of the season. That's not a fun place to be.
1: Bankroll, I mean, kind of what I throw at this, you know, not really my whole bankroll, but, and you know, it's worked for me for several years. I had Texas at like, oh God, I think it was like 100-1 to win the national championship last year. Of course, they broke my heart, but, and I think I had them at about 120-1 to win the year before. But, you know, I like to pick some interesting bets so that I'm a conference first guy, Cole. I'm a Kentucky guy, obviously. Kentucky is my team. But I'm really, really fascinated behind all SEC football, the assistant coaches, the ADs, you know, the head coaches, the position coaches. You know, I heard you talking about Brad White earlier. And, dude, we've known that for years here in Lexington. And I know you know that because you know this town pretty well, too. But, man, you've done a bang-up job, top form all week. I'll let you go on the next caller. But, yeah, I look forward to hearing you rest of the week, Cole.
0: Let me ask you one question before you go, Sarge. What's your favorite win total over-under in the SEC this year?
1: The favorite? I like Texas at 10-2.
0: So you like Texas over 9.5?
1: Yeah. Yeah, I do. What about you? What's your favorite?
0: Ole Miss over 7.5.
1: Oh, that's cool. Of course, you're getting spicy there. You know, Trinidad Chambliss, you know, can he recreate it? You know, and then their new coach. I mean, I don't know, man. Seven?
0: I mean, he's not really a new coach. You got a similar offensive scheme. You got a running back you can hand the ball to 30 times a game. You got athletic tight ends that have played. Your offensive line has a lot of continuity. They're not going to be dominant. They don't need to be the way they run their offense. How about this? Top three defensive line in the league. People are going to be big mad at that when I say it next week, but it's the reality of where we are.
1: Wow.
0: That is a top three D line in the SEC. They're going to be able to win games up front, and you got a quarterback that if he gains a little bit more consistency, he had lulls last year. I will give you that. But I also wonder if you get, let's maybe say, if he's not a better head coach, what if you're getting a more consistent head coach? Does that help with some of the ebbs and flows that we saw from Ole Miss the last 2 years? I'm just throwing it out there. There's too much talent and there's too many takeover guys for them to not win 8 games this year. That's my thought on it. Appreciate the call, Sarge. JD in Alabama, welcome into the Paul Finebaum Show.
2: Hey, Cole, how's it going? War Eagle.
0: Great. War Eagle.
2: What's your thoughts on Auburn, the line on Auburn being at 6.5?
0: I think it's about right where it needs to be. It's a little tricky. I said it earlier, JD, you got to survive October. That's it. Survive October. You need to get off to a good start. If you get Baylor and Southern Miss, I think Florida is sort of your fork in the road game. If you have a chance to get to 8 or 9, you got to get Florida right there. If you drop it, it's not the end of the world. But then you need to survive October. Vanderbilt before that, but you have at Tennessee, at Georgia, LSU, at Ole Miss in October. I don't know how many realistically we should even ask them to get there. Honest to God, I think if you start 3-1 and you get one of those games, you're going to be okay. Because you got Arkansas, Mississippi State, Samford before you go play at Alabama. You could regroup, go on a little bit of a run, win 3 in a row, and have a lot of confidence potentially heading to Tuscaloosa, and then there you are. Push your chips to the middle of the table, try to go finish off a strong first season. Ball bounces your way, you get 2 in October, then maybe the ability to go past where people think you can go could be very realistic. Auburn's season, in my opinion, is October. What they do in October will determine if they can go way past what people think, if they can just hold on and be better than people think, or potentially if they just plummet. And now some of that will be what you do in October after what you have done in September, because if they plummet in September, October probably a wash at that point. But I don't think that's going to happen. I think they got a great chance of getting Baylor, should get Baylor. I believe right now, if you ask me, we'll get Baylor. That's where the continuity of everything Golish is bringing in is going to help a ton. Should get Southern Miss, and then you got a tough one with Florida. But Florida is going to be running a defense that will, or an offense, excuse me, that, yes, it's going to be a lot of hand at the 13, and he's a hell of a player. But there are a lot of reads. There are a lot of options. There's a lot of ball security, potential mishaps that a coordinator like DJ Durkin can potentially take advantage of. That's where you find your edge there. You got to shoot gaps. You got to get in people's face. You have to force missed handoffs, missed pitches, missed quick throws, and you got to turn the ball over. You do that, all of a sudden at home, at night, you're in that game, you find a way to win it. You're 3-0 with Vandy coming to town. You get to 4-0, now, okay, how much can you crank it up in October and maybe make something special happen? That's sort of my big picture view of the Auburn schedule right now, with where that thing is and how it could potentially play out one way or the other. Not definitively saying that it goes that way or the other way or anyway, because as I stated earlier, we know less about these teams right now than we ever have before. But that's what makes it fun to talk about. Here are a couple of reasons why it could be this. Here are a couple of reasons it could be that. Let's mash them together, put our brain together, and talk about what we think is going to take place versus the schedule that they have in front of them. It's been a blast today. I'm going to be back tomorrow. We'll get to more of your calls tomorrow. Go ahead and write it down, 855-242-7285. I'm here all week. 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Talk about some of my life, my career in the SEC, and get you guys involved with it. 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
24: 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Bellinger coming hard, still coming.
25: Left center for Alvarez.
26: Trout around second, racing for third. 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Diving in with a triple. Mike Trout.
25: Gone! Freddie Freeman! 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
27: The Major League Baseball All-Star Game provides fans of our national pastime a chance to see the game's best on display in a midsummer classic that's been awfully close over the years, with bragging rights and pride again on display tonight in the city of brotherly love. 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
28: This is Baseball Tonight at the 2026 Major League Baseball All-Star Game. 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
27: The record is almost even heading into this 96 Major League Baseball All-Star Game. AL leads 48-45 with two ties. The venue tonight, Citizens Bank Park, which marks the first time this stadium has hosted the Midsummer Classic. Fifth time the city of Philadelphia has hosted. Most recent in 96 at the old Veterans Stadium. The National League has won the last three matchups in Philadelphia in 52, 76, and 96 after dropping that initial game at Shea Park back in 1943. The team that plays in this stadium is well represented, as the Phillies and Dodgers each have six All-Stars. The Dodgers have at least five reps for a seventh straight All-Star game, tied for the third longest streak all time. Freddie Freeman making his 10th All-Star appearance, tying Johnny Mize and Steve Garvey for the second most all-time by a first baseman. Six Phillies are vying to be the fourth player to win the All-Star Game MVP at their home park all time. Cleveland has twice had a player earn that honor, in 97 with Sandy Alomar Jr. and 2019 with Shane Bieber, while Pedro Martinez earned the award in 99 as a member of the Red Sox. Game played at Fenway Park. The AL has been on quite a roll, as they were undefeated in 13 consecutive All-Star games from 97 to 2009. Then after three straight losses in 10 through 12, the American League has won 10 of the past 12 games. This year's All-Star Game gives us quite a glimpse into the future of this sport, with 36 first-time All-Stars. Last night showcased one of those young stars with a late rally in the Home Run Derby.
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30: Dingers!
31: 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Dingers! Dingers!
32: Swings, and he's on to the finals, and it is gone.
0: walk-off for Walker. Crowd is booing Contreras. They want Schwarber in the final. Swings and will not do it. And Schwarber will advance to the final in front of the home crowd here in Philadelphia. And he does it right field, and it is a blast. What a show Schwarber is putting on. He will end the round with 11 homers. Schwarber lifts his arms up to celebrate the fans' support of him. Swings and he will tie it.
1: Got it.
2: Oh my goodness.
0: Drives one to left. It's 11-11. Walker swings deep into the night left field. And Walker walks it off.
2: Oh my.
0: Four in a row.
2: What a performance.
0: Jordan Walker, the home run derby champion.
27: What an ending that was last night, courtesy of Jordan Walker. Let's welcome in ESPN Baseball Tonight analyst Buster Olney, who will be on the field getting interviews with Tim Kirkjian tonight. Buster, you were there last night. What stood out for you regarding that dramatic ending to the home run derby?
3: Well, Jordan Walker, what an amazing job he did winning the home run derby. But the star of the night, I think the fans of Philadelphia.
27: Yep.
3: With the way that they treated this event, which typically is kumbaya, everybody comes together. No, they were out for blood, booing Ben Rice, booing Junior Caminero, Wilson Contreras, Jordan Walker going after them. And I swear to you, Jim, the moment that Jordan Walker hit that game-winning home run, you look down, and Phillies fans were filling the aisle. They were like a 10-year-old who tipped the game board. They were not going to celebrate it. They made it. Awesome.
27: Yeah, they are all about their guys. But I'm curious about this one. Mike Trout leads off in the American League, Buster. He grew up a Phillies fan. Do you think he gets a pass from the Philadelphia fans for that reason?
3: Yeah, the rare visiting player who's going to be cheered here because he's one of their guys, right? Having grown up in a town just 40 miles here from Citizens Bank Park, yep. That will be the most electric moment of this night, I think. We know this, too. Mike Trout has excelled in All-Star games in the past. Maybe he creates a moment tonight.
27: Buster, we have so much talent on display here tonight, but some of the game's biggest stars are not here. What can you tell us about those absences?
3: That there is growing concern, Jim, within the sport about how many players are either not coming to the All-Star game or, when they get here, not being available. It has certainly been noticed that so many of the elite pitchers are being lined up to pitch on Saturday yep. or Sunday before the All-Star game, which means tonight, and you know only their teams know for sure why this was done, we're not going to see Paul Skenes or Jacob Mizorowski, the pitcher everybody mm-hmm. wants to see. Cam Schlittler is not pitching today. There is concern with people who've been in the game a long time about the possible erosion of this event.
27: And Zach Wheeler turned down the opportunity as well. 36, though, Buster, 36 first-time All-Stars, 11 players, 25 or younger, three of the top four picks from the 2024 MLB draft. What does that tell you about the well-being of this game in the near future?
3: That players are getting to the draft more ready to be in the big leagues,
27: yeah.
3: closer to being in the big leagues than ever before. And through the work that they've done, the information that they can get, strength and conditioning, access to video, access to coaching, it's amazing how quickly they go from being in the draft to being in an All-Star game. Used to be 4 or 5 years before you'd see them after they were drafted. Now you're seeing them in a year or two.
27: Yeah, they're making immediate impacts. It's kind of like those other sports, like the NBA and NFL. Now, the Phillies and Dodgers lead the way, six All-Stars apiece. As the Dodgers go for a three-peat, Buster, and we push it forward to the second half of the season, might Philadelphia be the biggest challenge for them to get there?
3: I think so, because of the veterans they have, right? They've got excellent top half of their batting order in particular, with Brandon Marsh and Kyle Schwarber and Bryce Harper. An excellent front three in their rotation with Sanchez, Wheeler, Lizardo, mm-hmm. Johan Duran closing games at the back end. A lot of experience, and we know this. Dave Dombrowski is their head of baseball operations, will be aggressive before the trade deadline, adding a starting pitcher, a right-handed hitting outfielder, I believe, and maybe some bullpen help.
27: That's Buster Olney. He will be with us throughout this pregame show for the 96th Major League Baseball All-Star Game. It's the first All-Star Game hosted, as we mentioned, at Citizens Bank Park, Tropicana Field in Tampa, the new Yankee Stadium, the only current MLB venues that have not hosted an All-Star Game. Tampa Bay, the only current franchise that has never hosted a Midsummer Classic, but there have been a host of memorable games in this one. You might remember a few.
1: On the second pitch, Hunter fires a fastball and Perez rips into it for a long drive to left field. It's going, gone for a home run into the left field bleachers. Perez hit 17 homers the first half of the season for the Reds, and this one gives Tony an added big thrill.
2: The 1-2 pitch is swung on and went into right. Parker charging. Here comes the runner Downing to throw to Carter. They got him at the plate. Parker's throw was right on the money. What a play. Long drive, deep right field at 3-2. Nobody even turns to look. Home run. There, it looks like Doc got the breaking ball up just a little bit to Reggie Jackson, and I mean, he hit it hard. I don't know when I've seen a ball hit any harder or as hard as that one. That would have gone out at the airport. It may be at the airport.
24: White Gooden takes over on the mound, so he becomes the youngest man ever to play in the All-Star game, 19, 2 years out of high school. 2-2 pitch to Parrish, got him swinging. So White Gooden leading the bigs in strikeouts, strikes Parrish out. So the last five American leaguers have gone down on strikes. Two balls, two strikes. Al Davis of Seattle. And good strikes out the side.
4: Paul Jackson says hello. And Rick Rushel is greeted on the first pitch to Paul Jackson. He almost hit it out of state.
6: Turning it up another notch. Swung on and missed strike three. Pedro Martinez strikes out the side in the first half of the first inning of the 70th All-Star game.
7: Here comes the pitch of Chan Ho Park, and there's a high fly ball to left field. Did he do it? Did he do it? He did! Cal Ripken Jr. on his first at-bat in his last All-Star game hits a home run. Who wrote this script?
8: 1-1 to Bonds, a high fly ball hit in the air right center field, pretty deep. Outfielder's back and jumping at the wall and bringing it back is Torrey Hunter of Minnesota. Mr. Knightley Web Gem has done it already here in the All-Star game, and you should see the grin on his face as he makes his way into the dugout. Torrey Hunter robs Barry Bonds of what would have been a home run, and the inning is over as Bonds goes out to shallow center, and he bear hugs Hunter as Hunter makes his way in toward the dugout. What a moment here in Milwaukee.
6: Pitch to Ichiro, hit well to deep right field. Over the head of Griffey, and it's off the wall on the fly, and it takes a crazy bounce back toward right field, away from him. Rounding third, heading home Ichiro, and he will score an inside the park two-run home run for Ichiro as the American League goes in front, 2-1.
24: Swing and a drive, well hit right field. This one back there, Harper back. That one is gone! Over the right field wall, it's a leadoff homer, a liner the other way for Mike Trout, and the American League has jumped out to a 1-0 lead. Swing and a miss! He struck him out. Kimbrel closes it out, and the National League wins it for the first time since 2012. He swings and sends one down the line and right. He's on a knee and he has gone 3-for-3 to put the NL on top 4-3.
27: What a show by Schwarber.
24: Kyle Schwarber, three homers on three swings in the home run derby to decide the All-Star game, gives the National League the win.
27: As Schwarber gets it done in that little mini derby, if you will, last year. You know, Buster Olney back with us. Buster, I recall being a Met fan growing up, that Dwight Gooden All-Star game, his first All-Star game. Gary Carter, then of the Expos, was his catcher. It was almost like Carter knew what was coming. And then Carter became his teammate the next year with the Mets. For you, what are your most memorable moments of this Midsummer Classic?
3: Wow, and it's amazing how many indelible moments that the All-Star game creates in your mind. I'll just nominate one that I'm sure Tim Kirchen covered as a beat writer back in the day. Carl Hubbell striking out five Hall of Famers in a row in 1934. How about Pete Rose running over Ray Fosse in 1970? Yeah. That's a big one for me. I think the best one that I saw, though, was at Fenway Park. Ted Williams yep. being introduced, and all of a sudden, like, the game didn't matter. You had all these all-stars going out
5: Tony
3: on the
5: Gwynn,
3: field
5: yeah.
3: led by Tony Gwynn,
5: yep.
3: circling around Ted Williams. It was a tremendous celebration of baseball. And, you know, one last one. How about when Alex Rodriguez shooed Cal Ripken in Cal's last All-Star yep. game in 2001 over to shortstop to give him that last moment at that position? And, of course, that was the game where Chan Ho Park grooved one to Cal for the home run.
5: Yeah, yeah. It was almost like you heard it in the play-by-play call. It was like a Hollywood script where Ripken goes out in his last All-Star game. That's Buster Olney, who will be with us throughout this pregame show. It is literally the city of brotherly love for William and Wilson Contreras, the Brewers catcher, William, and the Red Sox first baseman, Wilson, who acquitted himself quite well in that home run derby, are one of only 19 sets of brothers selected as All-Stars. I kind of think that's a big number. Not only, I think 19 sets of brothers is a big number. Luis Arraez, by the way, the third infielder to make All-Star appearances with four different teams all time. Coming up next on Baseball Tonight, we'll hear from Mike Trout, who plays tonight's game in the home park of the team he grew up rooting for, and also are joined by Padres flamethrower Mason Miller. 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
32: A walk-off homer in the bottom of the 14th inning. What a night.
13: From opening day.
32: Hammer to left field. See you later. Mike Trout, how's that to start the season?
13: To the All-Star Game.
32: Oh, my goodness. He crushed it. Giancarlo Stanton and the American League with one swing has tied it up.
3: 457-foot home run. 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
32: Judge back some more. Leaping and he caught it. Out of here. Mookie Betts. Shohei Ohtani.
13: Until a champion is crowned at the World Series.
32: And the Dodgers have won it. Repeat champions for the first time in baseball in 25 years. The Dodgers are World Series champs.
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27: Jim Baskin back on Baseball Tonight, taking you to the 96th Major League Baseball All-Star Game. Chris Sale, an All-Star for the 10th time in his career, ties Tom Glavine, Randy Johnson, and Steve Carlton. Fifth most All-Star selections by a starting lefty all-time. Michael Wacha had to wait 10 seasons, but as an All-Star once again, he tied, you remember him, Mike, Schoolboy Rowe, second most seasons between All-Star nods all-time. The National League is seeking to win consecutive All-Star games for the first time since winning three straight from 10 to 12. Both starting pitchers have a connection to the late Roy Halladay. Dylan Cease, first Blue Jays to start this game since Halladay in 2009. Christopher Sanchez, first Philly to start this All-Star game since Halladay in 2011. For a look ahead at tonight's game at Sanchez's home park, here's our team of Doug Glanville and Carl Ravitch.
2: All right, Jim, thank you. It does remind you how great Roy Halladay was.
4: You're like, wait a minute, same guy? Okay.
2: Same guy, two different franchises. So, yeah. Doug, you know, last night, home run derby, father, son. Here, you have a couple of brothers that I know with the Contreras's makes this a very unique story.
4: Yeah, I really love that because that's really where my passion came from. My big brother Ken taught me the game, had me out there in the rain, and that connection through brotherhood. We're in the city of brotherly love, of course, and that's what reminds me of what the joy and passion can start and can continue to burn. Wilson and William Contreras are obviously great players, and to be able to share that stage together. They were catchers both at one point, yeah. But now you have Wilson, who did a great job yesterday on the home run derby, who's now getting to be the best version of himself later in his career.
2: No doubt about
4: it. And you get to share that with your brother, so I love to see that story.
2: Yeah, the two of them came together earlier and exchanged lineup cards when they were facing off against each other. So the brothers hopefully will be on the field at the same time tonight. We'll see. Contreras, Wilson may have banged up his foot a little bit during that home run derby. Other than that, you do have a unique situation where you have the Philadelphia Phillies starter starting on his home field. And you talk about a kid that his journey has come from so far away, originally drafted back in 2013, got traded by the Rays, finally gets a chance with the Phillies, and has ascended to the top of the sport.
4: Christopher Sanchez's story is really powerful because, you know, he got that lead opportunity, kept at it, always had this phenomenal change up, these secondary pitches, and just got the opportunity and the runway and the confidence to be able to get to where he is now. And some of that just came with getting a little security. Like, okay, this is not one year at a time anymore. And you talk about the record-setting season he had with the shutout innings and now just being an anchor to go with a guy like Zach Wheeler for the Phillies. It gives them a great shot to go far and possibly win a World Series.
2: And then lastly, the first guy he's going to face is Mike Trout. And Mike Trout, I think, to some extent, is tapping people on the shoulder and saying, hey, remember me? Like, I did win back-to-back MVP awards in this game back in 2014 and 15.
4: Yeah, I was like the greatest player for a decade. I mean, that's how good Mike Trout is. And it's been tough for him with the Angels, not getting to the postseason. But he has shined on this stage. So this is another way to see like how great he is, because he's gotten back to a large portion of what he had been doing when he was atop the sport. And now he's getting his flowers right now. And I'm looking forward to that at bat, because he's a local kid here, loved the Phillies growing up.
2: I love the idea that it's going to be Mike Trout, Jimmy, and Kyle Schwarber, the two leadoff hitters in this 96th All-Star game. We'll see you right around the top of the hour for first pitch.
24: Trout back in, awaiting a 3-2. The pitch. Swing and a fly ball right field. Puig back. Back some more. Near the wall. It's over his head and off the wall. Here's Jeter racing around third. Coming in to score. Trout racing for third, and he belly flops in with a triple. An RBI three-base hit from Mike Trout, and the American League has jumped out to a 1-0 lead He blasted that off the right field wall.
5: What was it like for you in the first inning? He hits a double, and then you hit a triple to drive in one of your idols. What was that like?
6: It was something special. I can't really explain the feeling. You know, the adrenaline, the chills. Yeah, I got on third base, and, I just thought about it for, what just happened there, and, it means a lot to me.
5: You're 22 years old. You've been in three All-Star games, and now you're the second youngest MVP to Ken Griffey Jr. ever.
24: Swing and a drive. Well hit right field. This one back there. Harper back. That one is gone. Over the right field wall, it's a leadoff homer. A liner the other way for Mike Trout, and the American League has jumped out to a 1-0 lead.
5: Mike, you're the first player ever to win the MVP in back-to-back years at the All-Star Game. How does that make you feel?
6: It feels awesome. I can't explain the feeling right now. Just the whole environment, whole experience. It's been so fun. It's awesome.
27: 12 All-Star selections from Mike Trout, most of any player in this year's game since fan voting began. He's the third player in American League history to earn at least 11 All-Star selections with one team, joining Cal Ripken Jr. and George Brett. Trout, a two-time All-Star Game MVP, one of five players to win multiple times, the only player to win the award in consecutive years, 14 and 15. And that is Inside the Numbers, brought to you by My Computer Career, training for a better life. Here's Trout on playing in the city he grew up near.
7: Oh, it's gonna be special. It's always special coming back here. A lot of family, a lot of friends, like you said, being so close. Where I grew up, where I was, cheering these guys on when I was a kid. So it's cool to be able to play in the stadium.
8: Was it something that you ever imagined as a kid, getting to the chance to play in an All-Star game one day in Citizens Bank Park?
7: Never would have envisioned this, but now I'm here. I'm trying to soak it all in. It's been great so far.
8: I know you've been asked this a million times before, but at any point in your career, would you have the desire become a Philadelphia?
7: I didn't think I was going to hear this question today. I hear this a lot. Like I said, I like it. I enjoy coming to Philly. I'm an Angel, obviously. I got no trade clause, so it's ultimately my decision. But like I said, I love Philly. So
27: back with Buster only. Buster, he's a first time he's in this game, the Midsummer Classic, since 2019. For many years, Buster, Mike Trout was considered the game's best player. How special is it to see him again on this stage?
3: Oh, boy. And the smile on his face, because as Albert Pujols said in a conversation last week to me, then when you reach the stage of your career, you have to remember this might be your last chance to be in an All-Star game. And Mike Trout has been one of the preeminent players of his era. Those first 10 years, he was on a trajectory to be an Inner Circle Hall of Famer. 74 wins above replacement in those first 10 years, and then injuries started to hit him. Let's face it, baseball historians will always look at Trout the way they do a Mickey Mantle or a Ted Williams, who for different reasons have lost seasons because of different issues. Mike Trout was such an extraordinary player at his peak. He should be unanimous selection for the Hall of Fame when his name appears on the ballot.
9: For the National League, he is going to be taking the mound. The hometown hero, fan favorite, Christopher Sanchez.
10: Two balls, two strikes. Here's the pitch. Swing and a miss. He struck him out. There's number 10 on the night for Christopher Sanchez.
17: First time All-Star, surprisingly. Has been a pleasure to watch every fifth day with the Toronto Blue Jays. So Dylan Cease will be on the mound.
10: Into the wind with two outs. Cease. He struck him out. 99 down the middle, and he's through eight innings with no hits allowed.
27: Yeah, your mound matchup, we touched on it. Christopher Sanchez, second career All-Star selection, 11-4, 262 on the ERA, 50 2/3 consecutive scoreless innings this season. Longest streak in Phillies history. First pitcher to start the All-Star game at his home park since Clayton Kershaw in 22. Dylan Cease, first career All-Star selection for him, leading the AL with 148 Ks, 11 consecutive starts with at least 7 Ks, second longest streak in Blue Jays history. His skipper, John Schneider, on Cease getting the ball first for the junior circuit.
17: I think if you look at the overall body of work this year, where he, where he is in his career, the entire, body of work over the last 3 years, again, we're talking about 2026, but I think the evolution of him as a pitcher, again, I got to see it kind of up close and personal, but you're talking about leading the league in strikeouts, up there in innings pitched, quality starts, WAR. There was, you know, a lot of categories that he was either at the top or second in, and I think that's what tipped it. It was performance. It was part of it was me seeing it up close every day, but we get to see a lot of guys up close, and I think Dylan's performance made him very deserving of this honor.
27: Back with Buster only. Buster, your thoughts on this starting matchup?
3: Yeah, Christopher Sanchez, someone who, when he competes, it's with a chip on his shoulder. Because Doug Glanville was talking about how far he's come to be in this position now to be one of the most dominant starting pitchers in baseball. So you love his competitiveness. And I talked to Dylan Cease before. He was so happy to get this assignment. There'd been some question, is it going to be Cam Schlittler? Is it going to be Dylan Cease? Hey, to the winners go the spoils. He gets the start with his manager, John Snyder, picking him. And Dylan Cease, greatly honored to be in this spot.
27: Buster, who else are you excited to see throw tonight?
3: Well, I'm hoping that the game ends with a National League winning Yoan Duran coming out with that entrance that he has for the ninth inning. That would be really cool, let's face it. Justin Wroblewski, left-hander for the Dodgers, who another guy who's come a long way to be in this position. You might see him throw multiple innings tonight. Hazel Suzardo, Philly left-hander. Be cool to see him. And Cade Smith, the closer for the Cleveland Guardians, who has great stuff. He's someone who he seems so imperturbable, and his face, you can't always see emotion. But tonight, I think you will see it when he gets that chance to pitch.
27: And he's been part of quite a turnaround in Chicago with the Chi Sox. And there's Mason Miller, second career All-Star selection. Lowest ERA before the All-Star break in San Diego Padres history at 0.91. The Padres closer with Buster Olney.
11: Mason, the big question coming into the year was, can anybody beat the Dodgers? From your perspective, what do you see in that team?
12: A good team, deep team, a lot of injuries, and, you know, they're still winning. So, you know, it's a testament to the group that they put together and, you know, their knack for winning. You know, it's, you know, the roster is what it is, but, you know, we know that any given day, any team can win. You know, it's just a little harder to do when you got the depth that they have.
11: A year ago today, were you thinking anything going into the trade deadline? Is there a possibility you would move?
12: I mean, it's always a possibility. You know, I talked about 2 years ago, talked about last year, and it ultimately happened. So we sitting here talking about it again this year. But yeah, I was a little surprised, I guess. Just, you know, the core that the A's have. You know, I think really good core. And, you know, I was excited to be a part of that group as it approached Vegas and everything. But, you know, I understand it at the end of the day, too. It's business, baseball, and they're happy with what they got. The Padres are happy with, you know, what I've been able to do for them. So, you know, I'm just grateful to have the opportunity to compete in the major leagues.
11: What do you see in Mizorowski?
12: He doesn't walk anybody. I think that's like every time I see a line, it's like 10 strikeouts, but no walks. You know, it's a really incredible thing to do. You know, the velocity obviously captivates a lot of people, but, you know, there's a lot more that goes into that than, you know, just throwing fastballs by guys.
27: Jacob Mizorowski, Buster talking about, will not pitch in this game. First player to be an All-Star in his first two seasons of his career in Milwaukee history. Lowest ERA before the All-Star breaks in Zach Greinke in 2015 at .62. That's the lowest at the break in Brewers history as well. The Miz on baseball tonight.
14: I think part of your journey, which a lot of people don't know because you're shining at such a big stage, you weren't drafted out of high school. Like, explain how that happens.
15: Yeah, I went to a junior college in South Missouri, Crowder Community College. So, yeah, no, grinding my way to get here.
14: Like, late bloomer? I mean, what were people not seeing?
15: I don't know. I was in high school, I was still throwing hard. So, I mean, not 100, but, you know, for a high schooler, 95, 96, pretty good.
16: 95, 96, pretty good for a high schooler.
18: Well, that's what I was going to say. Like, you've always had the real elite velocity, but what part of your game are you most proud of that you've kind of evolved to become the dominant pitcher you are right now?
15: Yeah, the walk rate. I think that's the thing right there is what I'm most happy about this year is getting that down to, you know, what it is and not, you know, walking, giving free passes to every other hitter. So I think that's been the world.
18: We had you on the other day doing your game for Cincinnati Reds, and you said you are a serial radar gun checker. Are you trying to break your own records or, you know, what's your mentality? I love that.
15: No, no.
18: At least you admitted it.
15: At home, you can't not peek at it. It's right there. One of them throws the ball right up into it, and you're like, oh, that was only 100? I got more.
18: Only 100.
16: Last year at this moment, in Atlanta, you're at the All-Star game, you're five starts in. How's it different this year?
15: This year, I feel like I earned it a little bit more. You know, no, it was an honor last year to come and be at the game and get to pitch. But no, this year feels just like a little bit better. Like, I feel like, you know, it really proves to those guys, the haters that were saying like, oh, you didn't need to be there, all that. It's like, yeah, look now, I think I belong.
27: Yeah, Buster, back with Buster Olney. Buster, you spoke with a host of players about Jacob Mizorowski. What was their response?
3: They were just remarking on how dominant he is, like he's on another planet. It's so interesting because as the year began, the conversation was the best pitcher on the planet, Tarek Skubal, or was it Paul Skenes? And it's like that Jacob Mizorowski has lapped everybody. Like, he's gone way beyond in the same way that he has with his average fastball velocity and breaking that record of throwing the fastest pitch for a starting pitcher and the fastest pitch in his last inning. It's been absolutely remarkable. And what so many of the All-Stars said to me yesterday was, it's not only about the fact he's throwing hard, up to 105.5 miles per hour, but also his strikeout-to-walk ratio. They are amazed by his improvement.
27: Buster, speaking of ace pitchers, Justin Verlander retiring after this season. 266 wins as we speak. Will we ever even have a pitcher reach that number, let alone 300 career wins again?
3: No chance. Justin was the last one who was going to take a shot at it, and he and I talked about it a number of times. Like, he wanted to go pursue that number, but Father Time, as it's always said, is undefeated. Physically, he can't move forward anymore. The way that pitching is handled in this era with the pitch count limits, with the innings limits, no one is ever going to get close to 300 unless they make a significant scoring change, maybe give pitchers a chance to earn victories after three or four innings.
27: Yeah, Verlander named to this All-Star game as a legend pick, an honorary selection intended to celebrate his legendary career, lasting contributions to baseball rather than just performance this season. Here's a feel for Verlander's 21-year memorable career.
13: Verlander, one strike away from 3,500 lifetime. He throws. He struck him out swinging. Fastball on the outside at 95. A milestone achievement for Justin Verlander.
19: One of the most decorated pitchers of his generation, right-hander Justin Verlander announced that 2026 will be his final major league season.
20: 2-2 the count, the pitch to Hafner, and he waves at it, 99-mile-an-hour fastball. And Verlander has his first major league strikeout.
19: After being taken second overall by the Tigers in the 2004 draft, Verlander took home Rookie of the Year honors in 2006. He and Don Newcomb are the only players to be named the league's top rookie, MVP, and Cy Young in their careers.
21: Short toss to Cabrera, and Justin Verlander turns in a gem. An absolute gem here at Comerica Park.
19: Verlander took home his first of three Cy Young awards while still with the Tigers in 2011. That same season, he was named American League MVP, joining Clayton Kershaw and Shohei Ohtani as the only pitchers to win the award since 1993.
22: Here's a 1-2.
21: Swing and a miss. Gardner goes down. That's 14 strikeouts for Verlander.
22: He's not getting older. He's getting better.
19: Verlander won two more Cy Youngs while with the Astros in 2019 and 2022. He's one of 11 to win the award at least three times and one of nine to win it with multiple teams.
21: And that'll do it. The Houston Astros have won the World Series, and they celebrate their second title in the last six seasons.
19: While in Houston, Verlander was part of two World Series champion teams. He has more strikeouts than any other pitcher in postseason history and ranks second in wins and innings pitched.
21: Swing and a miss, got him on a high fastball, and Justin Verlander with his 300th strikeout of the season.
19: Verlander will finish his career top 10 all-time in strikeouts in the regular season, and he's one of five pitchers with at least five seasons of 250 strikeouts.
21: And that is the ball game. A no-hitter, Justin Verlander, the third of his career. How about Justin Verlander?
27: Star Christine Lisi. Verlander, who announced this will be his final season, limited to just one start this year due to hip and hamstring injuries. It's his 10th career All-Star selection.
23: On the second pitch, Hunter fires a fastball and Perez rips into it for a long drive to left field. It's going, gone for a home run into the left field bleachers. Perez hit 17 homers the first half of the season for the Reds, and this one gives Tony an added big thrill.
27: As Tony Perez, 1967 All-Star Game, a game-winning home run in the 15th inning. He was MVP of the game, one of seven All-Star selections, part of the Big Red Machine. Let's bring in 13-year Major Leaguer, ESPN Major League Baseball analyst Eduardo Perez, son of Tony. Eduardo, your father, MVP in 1967. Again, last All-Star Game for him, 76. What do you remember about the Midsummer Classic as a kid?
0: Well, as a kid, I remember the 70s. I was still not even conceived in 67, but I think after that home run, they're like, let's have another. And it looks like Eduardo came out of there, but I'll be straight up with you. It was awesome. It's awesome because the stories always were great. It was against Catfish Hunter, the great Catfish Hunter at the Big A in Anaheim. And I'll tell you this, my godfather who passed also, Orlando Cepeda, was right there at the top steps. It was waiting for my dad, receiving him. Also was Roberto Clemente as well. And to be able to have those two legends with Hank Aaron in the background, really just captivated an appreciation that I had for my father in his long 23-year career in the big leagues. But the Midsummer Classic continues to be special as a broadcaster, continues to be special because you get the best of the best being able to get together and tell stories and get to know each other. And this is where a lot of personalities are able to be their own in this moment, in these 3 days leading up to this beautiful moment here.
27: Yeah, your father, you mentioned the 70s in 74, 75, 76. That's when the big red machine was in their heyday. How much did that, being around the game, being around your dad, how much did that motivate you to ultimately become a big leaguer yourself?
0: 100%. It's a huge impact. And I'll tell you this, the coolest thing about it is I grew up watching the games from the bench, not from the bench, but from the stands and playing in the tunnels of Riverfront Stadium. But in 1983, my dad signs a free agent contract with the Philadelphia Phillies at the Vet. They played their home games before the bank was built. And it was Joe Morgan, it was Pete Rose, it was Steve Carlton, John Denny, Mike Schmidt, a really good group of players. Mm-hmm. And that was the first year that I was able to be on the bench as a kid. And because I was able to be on the bench, that's where the passion and love really came about and came to fruition. Understanding what a big leaguer had to do to get ready, the batting practice, the cage work, the ground balls, the discipline. And at the age of 13, I was able to see greatness all around as I played the game.
27: Eduardo, what are you most looking forward to with regards to tonight's game?
0: Mike Trout and Bryce Harper, those two guys, it means a lot. Trout because he was an MVP already in 14 and 15. And we're looking at 11 years since he's been an MVP again in the Midsummer Classic. And he's going to be leading off.
27: Yep.
0: He's a low ball hitter. We all know that. We got a low ball pitcher and Christopher Sanchez on the mound as well. I think he's going to try to outpower a little bit of Mike Trout. And I think Mike Trout's going to put on a show because that's what greatness does. Then you have Bryce Harper, who yesterday didn't pass on to the second round of the Home Run Derby. But I think his moment is now. He's a host. He's a legends pick here by the commissioner, and he's going to be a major part of the success of the National League if they're going to be able to win.
27: There are 36 first-time All-Stars. Which of the young stars in this first half of the season has really stood out for you?
0: Wood has stood out to me just because of the pure discipline at the plate, the power that he possesses, the ability to get on base, understanding that he is tall and yet still has a short, compact swing. And when I look at James Wood, I'm like, this guy is going to be a superstar for many years to come.
27: Yeah, and the leadoff home runs don't hurt. Eduardo, as we look towards the second half of the season, huge storyline is the Dodgers going for the three-peat. What do you think the biggest hurdle that could possibly get in the way of that is?
0: I think it's the team here. I think it's the Philadelphia Phillies. I really do. They're healthy. We're seeing a success of Wheeler We're seeing Christopher Sanchez as well pitch so well at home. You look at Luzardo has been really consistent as well for them. So you have that combination of three, and that combination of short series can beat any team, including the Dodgers.
27: He's former major leaguer, 13 years in the bigs, ESPN Major League Baseball analyst Eduardo Perez. Eduardo, always appreciate